0: is reportedly not happy with. Earlier this week, the U.S. helped to negotiate a partial ceasefire between Israel and Lebanon. Israel was supposed to spare Beirut, but Israeli Prime Minister Benjamin Netanyahu ordered the strikes after Hezbollah fired rockets towards communities in the north. Willie Lowry, CBC News, Jerusalem.
1: Israel is reportedly readying its response, and the IDF says it plans to continue operations in Lebanon despite Iran's threats. And that's fueling fears of further escalation. Mira Sukharov is a Middle East expert at Carleton University. She says despite international pressure for calm, Netanyahu may be motivated to push further by conditions at home.
2: He has a very strong belief, which isn't entirely irrational, that eliminating the threat from Hezbollah, from Israel's northern border, will help shore up domestic support. He's serious about doing this at nearly all costs.
1: Netanyahu is currently facing corruption charges, and Israel is set to hold legislative elections in October. Toronto police arrested several people today as tens of thousands of people took part in the annual Walk with Israel fundraising march. There was heightened security for the event with officers deployed along the route and barriers placed in anticipation of counter-protests. The event went ahead largely peacefully despite some incidents. At least one person was arrested for assaulting a peace officer during the march. Ukrainian President Volodymyr Zelensky was in London today. He met with the leaders of the UK, France, and Germany, appealing for more air defenses amid a surge in missile and drone strikes from Russia. The British government says the leaders agreed they need to urgently boost production of interceptors and anti-ballistic missile technology to support Kyiv. It also says aid for Ukraine will be discussed at the upcoming G7 Leaders Summit in France. Prime Minister Mark Carney is traveling to Europe this week to attend. For people hoping to visit family and friends in Cuba, travel options are getting even more limited. All Canadian airlines are currently pausing flights to Cuba indefinitely, and Visa and MasterCard can no longer be used because of U.S. sanctions. Lorenda Redekop has more on how this is impacting people here with ties to the economically isolated island nation.
3: Julio Fonseca worries about his elderly sister in Havana.
4: She was at the brink of tears. She's been home for 2 days. No gas, no electricity.
3: He's with the Canadian Network on Cuba. The group brought together its members from across the country to meet in Toronto yesterday. The country is struggling with fuel shortages and long electricity outages. The power system outdated. Fonseca blames the U.S. tightening its embargo.
4: It is illegal to try to punish a population, to starve a whole population into submission.
3: The U.S. president says his target is the Cuban government. Mark Entwistle is a former Canadian ambassador to Cuba.
5: They're attempting to snuff the life out of the Cuban economy.
3: Some people are still flying from Canada to Cuba, but through a third country. Lorenda Redekop, CBC News, Toronto.
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1: From CBC News, The World This Hour, I'm Kaz Bovin. International leaders are calling for calm in the Middle East after Iran launched a wave of missiles at Israel. That was the sound of air raid sirens in Haifa. The Israeli military says its forces intercepted all of the missiles, and there were no reports of damage or injuries from the attack. Iran says it launched the salvo in retaliation for Israeli strikes on the suburbs of Lebanon's capital, Beirut. Iran state media broadcast footage of Iranians celebrating in the streets as the missiles flew overhead. Tehran says the attack was meant as a warning to Israel. It says any retaliation or escalation in Lebanon will be met with a crushing response. Israeli Army Brigadier General Effi Defrin says Iran has made a grave mistake. He adds that Israeli forces will continue to operate in Lebanon in response to attacks on northern Israel by the Iran-backed militant group Hezbollah. The IDF is also reportedly preparing its response against Iran, but is waiting for the green light. Multiple media sources say U.S. President Donald Trump is scrambling to stop Israel from striking back. He's been claiming that a deal with Iran is close. That was echoed by his Secretary of War, Pete Hegseth, earlier today.
2: The president is committed to getting a great deal for the United States of America that ensures they never get a nuclear weapon. And we are prepared at the War Department if that does not happen. We are negotiating actively. Things are happening. Shipping is moving through. Iran shouldn't be shooting at it. And when they do, we take care of that.
1: Sunday also marked 100 days since the fighting between the U.S., Israel, and Iran began. Ukraine's president met with European leaders today. He's appealing for more support as the Ukrainian and Russian drone war heats up. Dominic Valaitis has the details.
3: Ukraine's President Volodymyr Zelensky arriving at 10 Downing Street on Sunday. Britain's leader Keir Starmer, France's Emmanuel Macron, and Germany's Friedrich Merz said they support a proposal for direct talks between Zelensky and Russian President Vladimir Putin, something Putin has already rejected. The three European leaders also restated their backing for Ukraine, pledging to provide more weapons and extra advanced equipment. The leaders set out what they see as the basics for peace: a full ceasefire, no acceptance of land taken by force, strong security guarantees for Ukraine, and keeping Russian assets frozen until reparations are paid. Dominic Valaitis for CBC News, Bristol, England.
1: Prime Minister Mark Carney will be heading to Europe this week. He's attending the G7 Leaders Summit in France, where support for Ukraine is expected to be a key agenda item. Here at home, Toronto will soon require rental property owners to display color-coded signs indicating how well they scored on maintenance inspections. But as Kate McGilvery tells us, the move may also humiliate tenants.
4: We don't want to shame anybody, but at the same time, we want to make sure they uphold the laws.
5: Longtime Parkdale renter Dre looks over a city brochure about Toronto's latest effort at landlord accountability. Councillor Josh Matlow says 2 months of having a red sign, meaning your building needs significant improvements, triggers targeted engagement.
6: We want to actually put the shame directly toward the landlord. We want everyone to know that they are not doing their job.
5: Landlord groups have been arguing that that shame will land on tenants instead, and that the signs could be confusing. Two possibilities also raised by city staff in some reports. Daryl Chong is president of the Greater Toronto Apartment Association. He says instead of demonizing his members, the city should focus on the outliers who refuse to maintain their buildings. When the signs go up in mid-June, just 3% of buildings will get a red one, 21% will be ranked yellow, and three-quarters will be at the highest level, green. Kate McGilvery, CBC News, Toronto.
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7: Let's not just imagine. Let's dive into a world where your lawn is always pristine, your neighbors are your best pals, and your community vibes with your lifestyle. Sounds like a dream, doesn't it? Welcome to the allure of 55 plus communities, where the promise of carefree living is a temptation hard to resist. Picture waking up to a neighborhood that sparkles with meticulous landscapes, with pristine pools and cutting-edge recreational facilities, just a casual walk away. The aesthetics, consistently pleasing, fortified by rules that each home contributes to the overall charm. But it's more than just pleasing visuals. It's about camaraderie, shared experiences, and a strong sense of belonging facilitated by organized events and social activities. And in the event disputes arise, as they may, there's a structured procedure to handle disagreements, fostering harmony and peaceful coexistence. Hold on, though. Could this picture-perfect retirement dream have a darker side? Behind the manicured lawns and friendly neighbors, there's a set of rules and regulations, and yes, fees you may not have expected. Living in an HOA community comes with its own set of challenges. First and foremost, the financial burdens can be substantial. Regular HOA fees can add to your cost of home ownership, and sometimes special assessments can take you by surprise. Then there's the issue of individual freedom. HOAs often have strict regulations about how your property should look, and even what activities you can pursue within your own home. It's a bit like living under a microscope. And let's not forget about the potential for conflicts. The power that HOAs wield can sometimes lead to disagreements and disputes. Moreover, the rigidity of HOA guidelines can make it tough to make changes to your property or pursue certain hobbies. Lastly, there's the risk of mismanagement. HOAs are not immune to financial issues or poor decision-making, which can lead to dissatisfaction and potential legal or financial implications. So the question is, are you ready to trade some freedoms for convenience? Living in an HOA community can be a dream come true or a nightmare, depending on your perspective. Imagine a place with well-maintained amenities, a beautiful and uniform neighborhood, a structured process for resolving disputes, preserved property values, and a strong sense of community. Sounds ideal, right? But let's flip the coin. On the other side, we encounter regular fees and special assessments, which can significantly impact your finances. There are strict regulations limiting your freedom and creativity. You may feel the community's governance has too much control over your personal property and lifestyle choices. The rigid guidelines can stifle your flexibility, and there's always a risk of mismanagement. It's a delicate balance. The HOA community offers both charm and challenges. It's crucial to weigh these aspects carefully, understand what you're signing up for, phrase, and decide if it's the right fit for your retirement years. Remember, the allure of a 55 plus community can be intoxicating, but like any good cocktail, it's all about the mix. Ensure the mix is right for you before taking that first sip.
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1: From CBC News, The World This Hour, I'm Mike Miles. Iran has fired a wave of missiles at Israel. Tehran calling it retaliation for Israeli operations in Lebanon, including a recent strike on Beirut suburbs. As Willie Lowry tells us, the conflict's threatening to blow up as Washington insists a peace deal is close.
2: Iran fired a barrage of missiles towards northern Israel tonight, the first such attack since the ceasefire went into effect just shy of 2 months ago. Iran's Revolutionary Guard Corps says it was targeting an Israeli airbase. The IRGC said, quote, tonight's operation was a warning, and if aggressions are repeated, the responses will be broader. The Israeli military says it intercepted all of the incoming missiles. So far, there are no reports of direct impacts or injuries. This latest salvo comes just hours after Israel hit Beirut's southern suburbs, a move that U.S. President Donald Trump is reportedly not happy with. Earlier this week, the U.S. helped to negotiate a partial ceasefire between Israel and Lebanon. Israel was supposed to spare Beirut, but Israeli Prime Minister Benjamin Netanyahu ordered the strikes after Hezbollah fired rockets towards communities in the north. Willie Lowry, CBC News, Jerusalem.
1: Israel is reportedly readying its response, and the IDF says it plans to continue operations in Lebanon despite Iran's threats, fueling fears of further escalation. Mira Sukhanov is a Middle East expert at Carleton University. She says despite international pressure for calm, Netanyahu may be motivated to push further for reasons at home.
3: He has a very strong belief, which isn't entirely irrational, that eliminating the threat from Hezbollah, from Israel's northern border, will help shore up domestic support. He's serious about doing this at nearly all costs.
1: Netanyahu is charged with corruption, and Israel is set to hold legislative elections in October. In Toronto, tens of thousands of people took part in the annual Walk with Israel fundraising march. This year's event saw heightened security, with police officers stationed along the entire route. They say they were ready to prevent confrontations with counter-protesters while protecting the right to lawful demonstrations. The event remained peaceful, but several people were arrested for minor confrontations with police. Ukrainian President Volodymyr Zelensky was in London today, meeting with the leaders of the UK, France, and Germany, appealing for more air defenses amid a surge in missile and drone strikes from Russia. The British government says the leaders agreed they need to urgently boost production of interceptors and anti-ballistic missile technology to support Kyiv. It also says aid for Ukraine will be discussed at the upcoming G7 leaders summit in France. Prime Minister Mark Carney is traveling to Europe this week to attend. Naturopathic doctors are now part of a regulated profession in Nova Scotia. The association representing the healthcare providers say the move will better protect the public and define what they can and can't do for patients. Josh Hoffman has more.
4: Naturopathic doctors are now the 22nd regulated healthcare profession in Nova Scotia. Practitioners will be licensed under the province's Regulated Health Professions Act and standardized by the same body responsible for chiropractors. Dr. Tara Lance is chair of the Nova Scotia Association of Naturopathic Doctors. She says this move makes it clear who can and cannot practice as a naturopath.
5: Nova Scotians now know that when they come to see a naturopathic doctor, that they are seeing someone who's fully regulated and qualified in terms of education and training.
4: Nova Scotia is now the 7th province or territory to regulate naturopaths. But Health Minister Michelle Thompson says the details of what exactly naturopaths will be able to do are still being ironed out.
6: I think they're a very valuable resource in our province, and we want to work with the regulator to see what the art of the possible is.
4: Thompson says they need to figure out how exactly naturopaths will be integrated into Nova Scotia's healthcare system before the regulations are implemented. Josh Hoffman, CBC News, Halifax.
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2: From CBC News, The World This Hour, I'm Mike Miles. Despite ongoing peace talks and U.S. President Donald Trump's repeated claims a deal is close, open hostilities have again broken out in the Middle East. Israel bombing the suburbs of Beirut today in defiance of a U.S.-backed deal with Lebanon, and Iran responding by firing missiles at Israel. Mike Crawley has details.
3: The first of two waves of missiles Iran launched at Israel on Sunday night, Tehran's first such attack targeting Israel since April. The Israeli military said its defense systems intercepted the Iranian attack, which came in retaliation for Israeli missile strikes earlier Sunday in Lebanon. Israel hit what it called Hezbollah infrastructure in the southern suburbs of Beirut. Lebanon's state-run national news agency said two people were killed and 11 wounded. Iran's state-controlled television ran video of people chanting and burning what it called the enemy's flags in a city 400 kilometers northeast of Tehran. And with Iran's Revolutionary Guard Corps threatening further strikes on both Israeli and U.S. targets, the ceasefire appeared as fragile as it's been at any point in the 2 months since it was signed. Mike Crawley, CBC News, Washington.
2: And just minutes ago, Israel's Defense Force says it struck back, hitting targets in western and central Iran, while Iranian media are reporting the sounds of explosions have been heard in Tehran, Tabriz, and Isfahan. Ukraine's president was in London today for a meeting with the leaders of Britain, France, and Germany. He's appealing for more support as the Ukrainian and Russian drone war hits up. Dominic Valaitis explains.
4: Ukraine's President Volodymyr Zelensky arriving at 10 Downing Street on Sunday. Britain's leader Keir Starmer, France's Emmanuel Macron and Germany's Friedrich Merz said they support a proposal for direct talks between Zelensky and Russian President Vladimir Putin, something Putin has already rejected. The three European leaders also restated their backing for Ukraine, pledging to provide more weapons and extra advanced equipment. The leaders set out what they see as the basics for peace: a full ceasefire, no acceptance of land taken by force, strong security guarantees for Ukraine, and keeping Russian assets frozen until reparations are paid. Dominic Valaitis for CBC News, Bristol, England.
2: Meanwhile, support for Ukraine is expected to be a key item at the G7 leader summit in France. Prime Minister Mark Carney will be heading to Europe this week. Starting this month, Toronto apartment buildings will be required to display color-coded signs indicating how well they scored on maintenance inspections. But some landlords are saying the city's putting its resources in the wrong place. Daryl Chong is president of the Greater Toronto Apartment Association.
5: The city's diluting its efforts by sending inspectors to thousands of buildings that are scoring 96 when they should be focused, laser focused, on the bad operators.
2: Chong is concerned those signs will confuse tenants or stigmatize those living in poorly run buildings. Proponents of the new policy say it's the bad landlords that are meant to be stigmatized. The signs are set to go up June 15th. An earthquake in the Philippines, British Columbia, along with U.S. states along the Pacific coast. The quakes got a preliminary magnitude of 8.2. So far, though, no damage or injuries have been reported. And finally, in Madrid, the sound of the choir as Pope Leo helped lead an outdoor Sunday Mass before an audience of more than 1 million people. The Catholic leader is on a one-week-long trip to Spain. Leo also has a stop scheduled in Barcelona, and he'll visit the Canary Islands, where he's set to meet with migrants from West Africa. That is The World This Hour. For CBC News, I'm Mike Miles.
1: Hey everyone, it's Maria Recruit here, All Things Real Estate. It's Thursday, June the 4th, 2020, and we're still in the COVID pandemic. So we've had lots of time to get to know about what we should be doing as landlords and real estate investors. And this is my series, Duty of Maintenance for All, Part 4. I have Scott here, who is a coach, a legal coach, and currently provides training and consulting services for lawyers and paralegals all over Ontario. Welcome, Scott. Thank you for coming back. It's a pleasure having you coming back to us.
6: Well, thanks for having me again. I still haven't got a haircut, as you can see, but yes, with COVID, it is certainly exciting times that we're going through.
1: Yes, it is. And it's great times to have wonderful guests like you. Otherwise, I know you'd be too busy probably to be on my shows. But now you have time. We all have time to learn more about our craft, right? And certainly you're helping the lawyers and the paralegals with their craft. And I'm helping the landlords and real estate investors with their craft. So it's a really winning combination. So it's great to have you today. So go over what we start, because this is a continuation of last week's duty of maintenance.
6: Yeah, so last week we touched on from my perspective, paralegals and lawyers should be coaching their landlord clients about, which is going to be Section 20 of the Residential Tenancies Act and the duty of maintenance that the landlord owes to the tenant to take care of things such as mowing the lawn, shoveling the driveway, and of course, structural things such as, you know, maintaining the roof from leaks, painting, replacing carpet when that comes due to wear and tear and so forth over time. Of course, if the issue occurs because of some sort of unreasonable damage caused by the tenant, well, the tenant can be held responsible for that. But for the majority of situations, it's the landlord that has to take care of the routine property maintenance, including the building maintenance. Especially, of course, in the common areas, et cetera, but even within the unit. And this is information that most paralegals and lawyers know and are providing that information to the landlords, and the landlords themselves, as I understand, are quite familiar or aware of that aspect, or they should be. What some of them will try to do, though, is contract out of that sort of an arrangement. So they'll enter into a lease, and the lease will have a term in it that says that the tenant is to do the lawn mowing, or the tenant is to do the snow shoveling. And what surprises a lot of people, including some lawyers and paralegals that don't study the Residential Tenancies Act in great detail, is that there's a condition in the Residential Tenancies Act itself which says you can't use a contract to try to override the Residential Tenancies Act. And if you do, whatever clause or whatever conditions in the contract you've put in that conflict with the Residential Tenancies Act, those are null and void. So a landlord that wants to make a tenant responsible for doing the snow service can't do it simply by having a lease that says clause 10, tenant will do the snow removal. That's not gonna hold up at the landlord-tenant board. And that's sort of the sum of where we got last week, including a number of anecdotes that I was sharing back from my insurance career of some bizarre slip and fall incidents and some other incidents. But it was mostly the slip and fall on snow and ice is what we had to discuss at that point. So today I have my notes to talk about things beyond just the duty to the tenant. And that is the duty to the general public as a whole. Do you want me to jump right in, or do you have any thoughts for yourself?
1: No, absolutely no, because it's not only the tenant. We're dealing with the general public. I mean, I need to know my rights too if something were to happen on a property. Absolutely. Fantastic.
6: So what I coach or remind lawyers and paralegals about is that there is I'll call it a backdoor way around that restriction in the Residential Tenancies Act that nullifies a lease that contains a clause saying that the tenant is going to perform property maintenance. And I'm going to continue, even though it's June, I'm going to continue using the snow removal example. But And the way that it gets done sort of as a backdoor around the Residential Tenancies Act is a separate agreement or a separate contract. So where the landlord and the tenant within the confines of a lease agreement can't say that the tenant is going to do the snow removal or any other maintenance, what they can do is enter into a separate contract, something that is severable from the lease itself. Mm-hmm. And in that agreement, they can have terms that say that the tenant is going to do the snow removal and other forms of property maintenance. Now, just because there's a way to do that and that it can be done, mm-hmm. doesn't mean it's still a very good idea. And okay. I'm going to get to that in just a second. So, and that essentially, though, what many try to do is they say, okay, if I as a landlord and you as a tenant, if we cannot agree in the lease, then let's take off our landlord hat, you take off your tenant hat, and I'm going to put a property owner hat on, you're going to put on a contractor hat, we're going to come back to the table and we're going to enter into a different agreement, which is a contractor's agreement. Okay. And that is permissible per se. There is still sections of the Residential Tenancies Act that basically say, if it looks like a duck and it walks like a duck, it's a duck. So you may still find an adjudicator at the landlord-tenant board or a judge in an appeal court that's going to say, no, you were trying to find a backdoor way around the Residential Tenancies Act, and we're still not going to allow it, even though you've taken off your landlord-tenant hat and put on different hats. But that is the way that people tend to try to get around that. It does happen. I'm quite aware that it happens. But as I say, the first pitfall is you may find an adjudicator that says, no, we're not going to allow that. It is a backdoor way around the law.
1: And can I just ask a question? Okay. So let's say this is what this adjudicator says. Can we appeal that? I mean, certainly with other courts, you can appeal it. Can we go ahead and appeal something like that, Scott?
6: Yeah, the Landlord-Tenant Board has a process within itself, actually, where you can ask for an administrator's review of the adjudicator's decision, and we'll get a secondary look, and the Landlord-Tenant Board can see if they had made some an error in law. Beyond that, yes, an appeal from the Landlord-Tenant Board goes to the Divisional Court. So it gets reviewed by a judge, the decision. Now, the appeal courts will provide a lot of deference. So basically respect and appreciation for the Landlord-Tenant Board would know its own act, the Residential Tenancies Act, and has the experience of dealing with landlord-tenant issues far greater than the judges typically at the Court of Appeals. So the court judges will provide what is called deference to the Landlord-Tenant Board, and will generally only look at cases where there have been an error in law. Errors in fact are left to the discretion of the adjudicator. If an adjudicator wants to believe a particular witness more than another witness, that's the way that it went down at the board hearing, and that's the way that the court is going to look at it, unless it's a blatantly obvious error, misjudgment, or something where there was a plainly and obviously some sort of a bias in play. Now, with appeals to the Divisional Court, that must be handled either by the landlord themselves.

0: Paralegal will refer them over to a lawyer and maybe stay in the background working with the lawyer so that the lawyer can get the paralegal's view as to what went on at the landlord-tenant board level rather than having to try to scratch it all out from fresh, or they can reuse the information that the paralegal has already developed.
1: So it sounds to me it's very complicated, a waste of our time as landlords, so we shouldn't even get into any these types of agreements. If I see something is not fair for me and I feel that this is unfair, even though two parties have put on different hats and have signed paperwork, now this tenant slash contractor can go ahead and say no, then I wouldn't even go into any type of agreement with anyone like that. I would get a proper contractor and just do it the proper way. Would you not agree? I mean, we're trying to cut down on problems here.
0: Well, that's exactly where I was going with this, is that as much as that can be done, it shouldn't be done for the simple reason that the tenant is not a professional contractor. A tenant's not going to be aware of many things that a professional contractor would be aware of. Perhaps the tenant is not going to be as diligent as a professional contractor would be aware of. And the greatest key is the protection from liability when a landlord hires a professional contractor to do the work instead of a tenant. So if I can, I'm going to start off with just point number one, that the tenant won't have the qualifications of the of a real professional contractor. For, you know, continuing our example of snow removal, does a tenant know what type of de-icers to use on a sidewalk and a driveway in certain weather conditions, when those de-icers or even anti-icers should be applied? If we're going to be getting a freezing rainstorm in the next 24 hours, is there a particular anti-icer that should be applied before the storm even comes? And then what de-icer should be applied after the storm started and been going on for a while? And then, of course, at the end of the storm. Something as simple as, and I have the note here. Give me one quick second. As simple as salt, and that many people aren't aware of this, that at minus 1 degree Celsius, 1 pound of salt can melt 46 pounds of ice.
1: Oh, wow.
0: However, at minus 12 Celsius, salt, regardless of the quantity, is barely working at all to melt that ice.
1: Yes.
0: And this brings us back to the concern that we talked about last week, is that the duty of maintenance that a landlord holds is not just to the tenant. Yes, the landlord has to take care of those things that we summed up a few minutes ago in favor of the tenant, but the landlord also has to ensure that the premises are reasonably safe for anybody that comes onto those premises, whether it's the pizza delivery man, whether it's the mailman, or lady, and that. But for anybody that comes onto the premises, those people are owed a duty of care by the property owner as an occupier of those premises. So to push that maintenance responsibility as far as getting the work done over to the tenant, that does not absolve the landlord of the potential liability to those that may become injured on the premises. Just because somebody was doing the snow work and it wasn't the landlord had got somebody else to do it, doesn't mean that the landlord can't be held liable. The landlord, of course, is going to get named in a lawsuit.
1: Always,
0: exactly. And if they're named in the lawsuit and they have to defend themselves, they have to defend themselves on the basis that what they did was reasonable. And it's going to be very difficult for a landlord to put a case forward in a court of law saying the pizza delivery man fell, hit the back of his head, is so injured, has some brain damage, never going to walk again, needs a caregiver for the rest of his life. We're talking millions of dollars. But, Your Honor, I had my tenant, who knows nothing about snow removal, out there with the shovel, and I gave him a bag of ice and told him to take care of it. Yeah, okay, fine. He was at work, and he works 9 to 5, and he doesn't come home till 6. And his, you know, teenage daughter ordered a pizza at lunch, and that's when the pizza delivery guy fell. But I had done what I could have done. It's not going to get looked at very, very fondly in that situation.
1: Mm-hmm.
0: Now, if a landlord has hired a professional.

0: contractor and did his diligence during that hiring process to make sure it is a true professional, qualified, mm-hmm. experienced, knowledgeable, has proper insurances, etc., then the landlord may be saved by Section 6 of the Occupiers Liability Act, which essentially says that there's no liability if the negligence of the contractor is what caused the incident, but the landlord acted reasonably when entrusting the work to that contractor. So the landlord in that situation could put forward a case of, you know, I hired the right guy for the right job, and I did my homework before doing so.
1: That's a really good point now, because you and I were talking about there are so many people out there because they can't find jobs that consider themselves a contractor now or handyman. And they don't have proper insurance. They don't have a proper business name or website. They're just going on the fly. Now, years ago, because that was the way I used to hire people, there's no problem with it. But now, because the laws have changed so much and it's so geared against the property owner, the homeowner, or the landlord, that we have to be extra careful who we hire. These have to be business people, either a company, or the question you have to ask is, do you have insurance, the proper type of WSIB, all these insurances? This is what we have to ask. As a proper business person, you want to deal with another proper business person. Would you not agree, Scott?
0: I do. And with that, I have a couple suggestions. When we're talking about the property maintenance, if I can, you know, drop a bit of an ad here, those that need snow removal services or lawn services and so forth, the Landscape Ontario Association on its website, so landscapeontario.com, they have a membership directory. So everything that you need from landscape designers to landscape contractors, but also those that provide landscape maintenance services, those that provide lawn care services, including pest control, and the members should, I would expect, be properly licensed for pest control where they do provide pesticide services. But those that are members of the association, again, they should, and those would be the ones you would expect are going to have certain credentials. They will be taking the courses and getting to understand certain things like the melting temperature of salts and alternatives for different temperatures and different types of precipitation. Of course, they'll be qualified to recognize things with plant material and lawns and trees. And that would be where I would suggest. So again, landscapeontario.com, look under the maintenance heading, and you should be able to find contractors within your local area. And as far as back to your insurance comment a moment ago, yes, you know, proper insurance is what is proper insurance these days. Well, talk to your insurance broker. And I always strongly, as a former insurance broker for 18 years myself, and I was for most of that 18 years, 16 of it, I guess, was focused in on commercial insurances. I strongly encourage that somebody, if you're a business person, deal with an insurance provider that deals with business people or commercial insurance the majority of the time. There are those brokers out there, especially you'll find them in small towns where, you know, their front window of their office says home, auto, life, RSPs, mutual funds, investments, commercial, farm. And you're in there and you say you need one of those types of insurances, and they call, you know, they'll call upstairs, hey, Joe, need you for some RSPs. And then you tell them you need your business insured. They call Joe back down again. There's nobody that's going to know all that. No. Focused.
1: You know, the same thing with paralegals. Same thing, right? I mean, if you're going to be hiring a paralegal, make sure it's a paralegal that deals with landlords and find out how many of the cases they've won. I mean, that's how I've done it, right? You want to make sure whoever you're hiring is specialized in the field. Like if you're going to go to a lawyer, you're not going to go to a divorce lawyer if you're dealing with, a murder case. These are two different kinds of lawyers, you know, such an extreme I've given you, but that's an example too, right? So I think we as the public, we as business people should become a bit more educated and ask the right questions, Scott.
0: And as you and I mentioned last week, make that introduction, establish a relationship before you need that type of service. Yeah. And I do agree with you, finding somebody whose primary focus or one of their primary focuses deals with landlord-tenant issues or the issues that a landlord is going to face on a fairly common basis. That doesn't mean other obscure issues aren't going to come along and need to be referred out to somebody that focuses in those other areas. There's nobody out there that truly will know absolutely everything. Those that profess to do, I call them jerks of all trades, not jacks of all trades, but jerks of all trades. And, you know, knowledge, whether it's law, whether it's insurance, you know, there's so many different things to know. And I often use the metaphor of you want to have a relationship with somebody whose knowledge may be a mile deep, but only a foot wide. And they'll refer you to the others that have knowledge that is a mile deep when those issues come up. And that to deal with somebody whose knowledge might be a mile wide but only a foot deep can become problematic in a hurry.
1: Yes, it can. So that's why specialization is really, really important now, more so now than when I started. And same thing with real estate investing. If you're going to have someone as a coach or a mentor, make sure they know the type of, if you're going into single family dwellings, make sure that person, that's what they've been doing. If you want to go into multiplexes, you don't go to a single family dwelling person. You go to a multiplex person, an investor coach, whatever you want to call them, right? And don't fall for these courses that say, oh, I made a million, I'm 24 years old, I made a million, or I'm 19 years old, I made a million, right? I mean, let me see, the writing's in the pudding, right? Let me just see what you've actually done, right? So it's just a lot. I mean, I've been watching a lot of YouTube over the COVID-19, and there are so many so-called young people that call themselves experts. They made $2 million. There's a $50 billion man. I mean, come on, you know. Do you really think, okay, let's look at this, Scott. Do you really think that if somebody's worth $50 billion, they're going to sell you a program? Not. They have too much trouble taking care of the $50 billion to hold on to $50 billion. You better know your business. Same thing with real estate. You really think someone who's worth 20, 30, 40 million, because I know people that are like that. Do you think that they want to be bothered trying to sell you a program? They don't even have time to breathe. You know, they're so busy, they're immersed in their business. They don't have time to sell you a program. So, you know, like, let's get smart here, right? Let's not fall for these things.
0: Do you remember I think it was back in the early 1990s, there was a late night infomercial, the Tommy Vu seminar.
1: Yes. Oh my God. He's in jail now. He's in jail now.
0: Is that right? I always wondered what came of that.
1: He's in jail now. And, you know, and the other thing too, which is kind of interesting when you see these so-called gurus and they show you the fancy cars. I know multi-billionaires and millionaires, they don't have fancy cars. They have regular cars because they're not going to waste their money on a car. Somebody who's in debt up to their yin-yang is going to show you a fancy car because they're trying to impress you, you know. And some of these people actually don't even own the houses that they walk through. They go and rent it or whatever, right? I mean, it's like you just take care of who you're going to learn information from. And what, you know what I find, Scott, too, is that I was talking on a masterclass that I attended yesterday, is that the people that will go and spend their money with these gurus, but not go with a person who's an honest person who's there to help you. They prefer to go to somebody else that will give you zilch for your money, but they won't go to the honest person because it's not shiny. It's not shiny, right?
0: It's the quick. It's the rich quick scheme that they tend to want to run to. But you know, you're talking about those that are mega rich, and you know, they can tend to be more humble about it. Warren Buffett is still living in the same house that he bought for $30,000 in the 1960s. Yep. Now, $30,000 in the 1960s was quite the house, but he's still living in that house in Omaha, Nebraska.
1: Yeah, I know, and he's still driving an old car.
0: That's right.
1: And he still goes and gets his breakfast in the same spot. It's $2.99 or something, because I read all about that. I mean, there's an example, okay? Bill Gates doesn't show off his wealth, you know? Like, I mean, if you don't ask him, he's not going to tell you what he's worth. He's not trying to sell your program. He has an honest business that you go and you do business with him. But he's not trying to sell you a program that you're going to make your millions, right? Like him. Mm-hmm. That's not how it's done. Anyways, we're just going to wrap it up today because I know you have places to go and so do I. So do you want to just wrap this up a little bit for everyone, Scott?
0: Sure. Well, again, to the paralegal and lawyer followers, thank you very much for being a part of this program that we've had about maintenance. And the emphasis simply is that landlords that you're talking to need to understand that their duty of maintenance is owed much further than just to the tenant. They have a duty of maintenance to the general population in accordance to the Occupiers Liability Act, and making sure that they're meeting that duty of maintenance by hiring properly qualified and professional contractors is highly encouraged.
1: Yes. And how can they get in touch with you, Scott?
0: To get in touch with me, lawyers and paralegals, you can reach me at my email address, which is cpd4u@outlook.com. That CPD is in continuing professional development. The number 4, the letter U, at outlook.com.
1: Mm-hmm. Okay. So we'll have you on the show again. We've got so many more questions to ask you. This is just getting, I'm really becoming educated myself, right? Because I want to learn. I don't want to fall down on things that, I mean, all I have to do is just listen to what you're saying and work around it, right? Because that's how it works, right? Is work around it. Don't put myself or my properties in harm's way, but know as a smart, again, investor, business person, how to take care of myself. So I thank you so much, Scott, for being on my show. We will have you on again. We'll probably see you next Wednesday at 4 o'clock. So everyone, just come on next week. You'll find us again, and we'll be talking about something else. It's going to be a little secret here. So Scott is a legal coach and currently provides training and consulting services for lawyers and paralegals in Ontario, Canada. Thank you very much, Scott. You take care. Have a wonderful day. Talk to you later. Bye-bye.
0: See you soon.
1: My pleasure. Take care. Bye-bye.

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1: From CBC News, The World This Hour, I'm Mike Miles. International leaders are urging calm in the Middle East after Iran launched a wave of missiles at Israel. Those air raid sirens in Haifa Sunday. The Israeli military says its forces intercepted all the missiles, and there are no reports of damage or injuries from that attack. Iran says it launched it, the attack, in retaliation for Israeli strikes on the suburbs of Lebanon's capital, Beirut. That's state media footage of Iranians celebrating in the streets as the missiles flew overhead. Tehran says the attack was meant as a warning to Israel. It says any retaliation or escalation in Lebanon will be met with a crushing response. Israeli Army Brigadier General Effie Defrin says Iran has made a grave mistake, adding that Israeli forces will continue to operate in Lebanon in response to attacks on northern Israel by the Iran-backed militant group Hezbollah. The IDF is saying it has struck back, hitting military targets in western and central Iran. And just seconds ago came word that air raid sirens are again sounding in Tel Aviv. In this country, Toronto police made several arrests Sunday as thousands gathered for their annual Walk with Israel fundraising march. There was heightened security for the event amid a recent rise in anti-Semitic incidents in the city. Saloni Bugra reports.
2: Those are attendees at this year's Walk with Israel, cheering and dancing for 4 kilometers starting at Temple Sinai in North York. Approximately 60,000 people paraded to show their support for Israel and the Jewish community. Omar Entebbe is an attendee from Israel.
3: The only way to fight hate is to love. That's what we're here to do, just to have fun, hug, dance, just love.
2: The rally comes amid increasing incidents of anti-Semitism. Recently, Toronto police made 4 more arrests related to 2 suspected hate-motivated assaults which took place earlier this year. At the march, the counter-protesters also gathered nearby in the area and rallied against Israel's war efforts in the Middle East. Nick Sherbin is with the counter-protest.
4: I'm asking everybody to stand up for Palestine, stand up for Gaza, stand up for humanity.
2: A large police presence and a barricade separated the 2 groups. Police have made multiple arrests and will provide more information in the coming days. Saloni Bugra, CBC News, Toronto.
1: Philippines President Ferdinand Marcos Jr. is telling people to go to higher ground after an earthquake triggered tsunami waves as high as... That reaction as the Templars sent a building tumbling and crumbling. It's not clear if anyone's trapped, and so far there are no other reports of injuries. Waves as high as 1 meter hit some Philippines coast. The quake's magnitude has been revised downward to 7.8. For people hoping to visit family or friends in Cuba, travel options are getting even more limited. All Canadian airlines are now pausing flights to Cuba indefinitely, and Visa and MasterCard can no longer be used because of U.S. sanctions. Lorinda Redekop has more on how this is impacting people here with ties to the economically isolated island nation.
5: Julio Fonseca worries about his elderly sister in Havana.
6: She was at the brink of tears. She's been home for 2 days. No gas, no electricity.
5: He's with the Canadian Network on Cuba. The group brought together its members from across the country to meet in Toronto yesterday. The country is struggling with fuel shortages and long electricity outages. The power system outdated. Fonseca blames the U.S. tightening its embargo.
6: It is illegal to try to punish a population, to starve a whole population into submission.
5: The U.S. president says his target is the Cuban government. Mark Entwistle is a former Canadian ambassador to Cuba.
7: They're attempting to snuff the life out of the Cuban economy.
5: Some people are still flying from Canada to Cuba, but through a third country. Lorinda Redekop, CBC News, Toronto.
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1: From CBC News, The World This Hour, I'm Mike Miles. Iran has fired a wave of missiles at Israel. Tehran calling it retaliation for Israeli operations in Lebanon, including a recent strike on Beirut's suburbs. As Willie Lowry tells us, the conflict's threatening to blow up as Washington insists a peace deal is close.
2: Iran fired a barrage of missiles towards northern Israel tonight, the first such attack since the ceasefire went into effect just shy of 2 months ago. Iran's Revolutionary Guard Corps says it was targeting an Israeli airbase. The IRGC said, quote, tonight's operation was a warning, and if aggressions are repeated, the responses will be broader. The Israeli military says it intercepted all of the incoming missiles. So far, there are no reports of direct impacts or injuries. This latest salvo comes just hours after Israel hit Beirut's southern suburbs, a move that U.S. President Donald Trump is reportedly not happy with. Earlier this week, the U.S. helped to negotiate a partial ceasefire between Israel and Lebanon. Israel was supposed to spare Beirut, but Israeli Prime Minister Benjamin Netanyahu ordered the strikes after Hezbollah fired rockets towards communities in the north. Willie Lowry, CBC News, Jerusalem.
1: Israel has struck back, hitting military targets in central and western Iran, and the IDF says it plans to continue operations in Lebanon despite Tehran's threats, fueling fears of further escalation. Mira Sukharov is a Middle East expert at Carleton University. She says despite international pressure for calm, Netanyahu may be motivated to push further for reasons at home.
3: He has a very strong belief, which isn't entirely irrational, that eliminating the threat from Hezbollah, from Israel's northern border, will help shore up domestic support. He's serious about doing this at nearly all costs.
1: Netanyahu is charged with corruption, and Israel is set to hold legislative elections in October. Meanwhile, in Gaza, Palestinians gathering at a hospital mourning loved ones killed in an Israeli airstrike on Han Yunis Sunday. Israel says it was targeting a Hamas-run police station near an encampment tent of displaced families. 5 Palestinians were killed, 16 others were wounded. Israel has continued targeting Hamas even after last October's ceasefire. In Toronto, tens of thousands of people took part in the annual Walk with Israel fundraising march. This year's event saw heightened security with police officers stationed along the entire route. They say they were ready to prevent confrontations with counter-protesters while protecting the right to lawful demonstrations. The event remained peaceful, but several people were arrested for minor confrontations with police. Toronto wants to boost transparency around the condition of rental properties, the city soon requiring owners to display color-coded signs indicating how well they scored on maintenance inspections. Ms. Kate McGilvery tells us the move may also humiliate tenants.
4: We don't want to shame anybody, but at the same time, we want to make sure they uphold the laws.
5: Longtime Parkdale renter Dre looks over a city brochure about Toronto's latest effort at landlord accountability. Councillor Josh Matlow says 2 months of having a red sign, meaning your building needs significant improvements, triggers targeted engagement.
6: We want to actually put the shame directly toward the landlord. We want everyone to know that they are not doing their job.
5: Landlord groups have been arguing that that shame will land on tenants instead, and that the signs could be confusing. Two possibilities also raised by city staff in some reports. Daryl Chong is president of the Greater Toronto Apartment Association. He says instead of demonizing his members, the city should focus on the outliers who refuse to maintain their buildings. When the signs go up in mid-June, just 3% of buildings will get a red one, 21% will be ranked yellow, and 3/4 will be at the highest level, green. Kate McGilvery, CBC News, Toronto.
1: And that is The World This Hour. For CBC News, I'm Mike Miles.
7: Stay right there. We'll be straight back right after these.

0: Hey, we got some very intelligent women in here, man.
1: Do you think you're too young to really love somebody?
2: No.
1: Let's say it for me. I'm an adult. I say, wait, you too young to be in love. This is silly. You're infatuated with him. He got nice jeans. He wear fancy Adidas. I mean, it might be something. I don't know.
2: Go ahead. It's a difference from loving somebody and being in love with somebody.
1: Well, you tell me. What's the difference?
3: Okay.
1: What's the difference?
3: Okay, Shan.
2: You can love anybody, but when you're in love with somebody, you're looking at it like this. You're taking that person for what he or she is, no matter what he or she look like, or no matter what he or she do.
3: God,
2: you look at it like this.
4: Fall in love, you can fall out of love.
1: So I just love you.
2: You might stop being in love with them, but you is not gonna stop loving that person.
4: Maybe sometimes they've never been loved before.
2: Or they've never been in love before. Or they never, they don't know what the feeling is to be loved.
1: Yeah,
5: she
1: poetic. She killed it. We can end that conversation with that, right?

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1: From CBC News, The World This Hour, I'm Mike Miles. We begin with a developing story from the Philippines, where at least four people are dead and another 200 injured after an earthquake. Those are children at a school in the southern Philippines as the quake hit. Several buildings have been damaged, some completely crumbling. President Ferdinand Marcos Jr. is telling people in coastal areas to head to higher ground with a 1-meter tsunami bearing down and potential 3-meter waves. The early Monday earthquake measured a magnitude 7.8, aftershocks in the 6.5 range. Despite ongoing peace talks and U.S. President Donald Trump's repeated claim a deal is close, open hostilities have again broken out in the Middle East. Israel is bracing this hour for a fresh wave of incoming Iranian missiles after the IDF hit military targets in central and western Iran, including a petrochemical plant. As Mike Crawley reports, this round of exchanges started late Sunday.
2: The first of two waves of missiles Iran launched at Israel on Sunday night, Tehran's first such attack targeting Israel since April. The Israeli military said its defense systems intercepted the Iranian attack, which came in retaliation for Israeli missile strikes earlier Sunday in Lebanon. Israel hit what it called Hezbollah infrastructure in the southern suburbs of Beirut. Lebanon's state-run national news agency said two people were killed and 11 wounded. Iran's state-controlled television ran video of people chanting and burning what it called the enemy's flags in a city 400 kilometers northeast of Tehran. And with Iran's Revolutionary Guard Corps threatening further strikes on both Israeli and U.S. targets, the ceasefire appeared as fragile as it's been at any point in the 2 months since it was signed. Mike Crawley, CBC News, Washington.
1: Ukraine's president was in London Sunday, meeting with the leaders of Britain, France, and Germany. Vladimir Zelensky appealing for more support as the Ukrainian and Russian drone war heats up. Dominic Valaitis explains.
3: Ukraine's President Volodymyr Zelensky arriving at 10 Downing Street on Sunday. Britain's leader Keir Starmer, France's Emmanuel Macron and Germany's Friedrich Merz said they support a proposal for direct talks between Zelensky and Russian President Vladimir Putin, something Putin has already rejected. The three European leaders also restated their backing for Ukraine, pledging to provide more weapons and extra advanced equipment. The leaders set out what they see as the basics for peace: a full ceasefire, no acceptance of land taken by force, strong security guarantees for Ukraine, and keeping Russian assets frozen until reparations are paid. Dominic Valaitis for CBC News, Bristol, England.
1: Support for Ukraine is expected to be a key item at the G7 Leaders Summit in France. Prime Minister Mark Carney will be heading to Europe later this week. In New York Sunday night, honors for a pair of Canadians at the Tony Awards, both connected to the year's best musical, Schmigadoon. Hamilton, Ontario's Casey Levy won Best Actress.
4: I grew up in Canada, watching the Tonys and dreaming of a life on Broadway. I'm 20 years in, and the most important thing I've learned is that no one does it alone.
1: Well, producer Lauren Michaels accepted on behalf of the cast and crew.
5: But we're really grateful for this, and it means everything. Sometimes singing, dancing, a lot of jokes, and a happy ending is really all you need. Thank you.
1: Schmigadoon was based on the TV series about a mythical town where the residents break out in song, a throwback and parody of classic musicals from Hollywood and Broadway. 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
1: From CBC News, The World This Hour, I'm Mike Miles. International leaders are urging calm in the Middle East after Iran and Israel launched wave after wave of attacks at each other. Those air raid sirens in Haifa Sunday, the Israeli military says its forces intercepted all the missiles, and there are no reports of damage or injuries from these latest launches. Now, Iran says it launched the strike Sunday in retaliation for Israeli strikes on the suburbs of Lebanon's capital, Beirut. State media broadcast footage of Iranians celebrating in the streets as the missiles flew overhead. Tehran says the attack was meant as a warning to Israel. It says any retaliation or escalation in Lebanon will be met with a crushing response. Israeli Army Brigadier General Effi Defrin says Iran has made a grave mistake. He adds Israeli forces will continue to operate in Lebanon in response to attacks on northern Israel by the Iran-backed militant group Hezbollah. The IDF saying it has struck back, hitting military targets in western and central Iran, with both countries saying a petrochemical plant was bombed. Qatar's prime minister is meeting with Iran's foreign minister, discussing mediation efforts with the U.S. and developments in Lebanon. Toronto police made several arrests Sunday as thousands gathered for the annual Walk with Israel fundraising march. There was heightened security for the event amid a recent rise in anti-Semitic incidents in the city. Saloni Bugra reports.
2: Those are attendees at this year's Walk with Israel, cheering and dancing for 4 kilometers starting at Temple Sinai in North York. Approximately 60,000 people paraded to show their support for Israel and the Jewish community. Omar Entebbe is an attendee from Israel.
3: The only way to fight hate is to love. That's what we're here to do, just to have fun, hug, dance, just love.
2: The rally comes amid increasing incidents of anti-Semitism. Recently, Toronto police made 4 more arrests related to 2 suspected hate-motivated assaults which took place earlier this year. At the march, the counter-protesters also gathered nearby in the area and rallied against Israel's war efforts in the Middle East. Nick Sherbin is with the counter-protest.
4: I'm asking everybody to stand up for Palestine, stand up for Gaza, stand up for humanity.
2: A large police presence and a barricade separated the 2 groups. Police have made multiple arrests and will provide more information in the coming days. Saloni Bugra, CBC News, Toronto.
1: At least 12 people are dead, another 200 injured after a magnitude 7.8 earthquake in the Philippines. The Temblor also triggering a tsunami and damaging or destroying several buildings. This is the strongest quake to hit the Philippines this year. Toronto wants to boost transparency around the condition of rental properties. The city soon requiring owners to display color-coded signs indicating how well they scored on maintenance inspections. But as Kate McGilvery tells us, the move may also humiliate tenants.
5: We don't want to shame anybody, but at the same time, we want to make sure they uphold the laws.
6: Longtime Parkdale renter Dre looks over a city brochure about Toronto's latest effort at landlord accountability. Councillor Josh Matlow says 2 months of having a red sign, meaning your building needs significant improvements, triggers targeted engagement.
7: We want to actually put the shame directly toward the landlord. We want everyone to know that they are not doing their job.
6: Landlord groups have been arguing that that shame will land on tenants instead, and that the signs could be confusing. 2 possibilities also raised by city staff in some reports. Daryl Chong is president of the Greater Toronto Apartment Association. He says instead of demonizing his members, the city should focus on the outliers who refuse to maintain their buildings. When the signs go up in mid-June, just 3% of buildings will get a red one, 21% will be ranked yellow, and 3/4 will be at the highest level, green. Kate McGilvery, CBC News, Toronto.
1: And that is The World This Hour. For CBC News, I'm Mike Miles.
8: Want to record. Okay. Hi, everyone. Maria Recruit here. And it's my pleasure. It's December 28th, 2020. And I have Scott McEachran on the our Zoom call, and we're going to be talking about a topic which I know many, many, many people are very interested. It's called Watch Your Step. I love the title, by the way, Scott. Snow removal, who's responsible? So let's find out, because I know in our groups, the Canadian Real Estate Investors Association, Ontario Landlords, Canadian Landlords, every group, you know, Canadian Short-Term Rental Host Association, they're all asking the same question, Scott. So I'm so glad that you've come on board to talk to us about it. Now, I know we've done a couple of shows about this in the summertime, and nobody was paying attention, of course, right? So now it's so appropriate. So Scott, welcome to our Monday night Zoom calls. Hello.
9: Well, thank you very much, Maria. And if I can, and I'm not saying this to be a braggart or anything, but if I can, I'd like to share a little bit of my background on this issue, and thus what qualifies me to actually speak about this. As you and many of those here are aware, I was an insurance broker in my past life. I got in the insurance business in 1991 and started studying these issues, in particular these issues related to snow removal and slip and fall liability. In the late 1994, I hooked up with the insurance brokerage that had the endorsement of Landscape Ontario. And I became sort of the lead liaison between the firm and the association, and got involved in other associations as well. So Landscape Ontario, many of the provincial associations across Canada, and as well as the Snow and Ice Management Association in the United States. In 1996, I created this Watch Your Step seminar. Now, it has multiple versions of it now. The version that I created in 1996 was addressing specifically issues of contractors, those that provide property maintenance services, and the slip and fall liability problem. I now provide coaching on a variety of topics to lawyers and paralegals. And last Monday at this same time, I was doing this presentation for lawyers and paralegals. So tonight I'm going to share sort of a landlord version of it, or a version that would be of interest to those that are the owners of properties, and what they should really be thinking of and be aware of. So thank you very much for having me to discuss this, Maria.
8: My pleasure. I know everyone loves you. And I know Gail is one of your biggest fans. Gail Ryder, hey, I'm so glad she made it. He keeps saying, we need to have Scott. We need to have Scott, you know, because I host my mastermind and Gail is in my mastermind group two. She was in my group one and group two. And she says, you've got to have Scott on. You've got to have Scott on. I said, okay, don't worry. I try to get you on, but he's too busy, Gail. But I'm so glad he's able to make it on the Monday night. So this is working out fine. So please, by all means, Scott. And hi, Dave. Nice to see you too.
9: Yes, it's, you know, I apologize that I have been so busy. We had quite a thing going on where we were doing these almost once a week for, I guess, a few months there. And then I've gotten distracted with some things. But you're absolutely right. And your members are absolutely right in that this is an important subject that needs attention and it needs better understanding. With that said, I'm sure over the next half hour, 45 minutes, as we have this discussion, I'm going to leave people with just as many questions as I'm going to leave them with answers. And the problem with that, or I guess the reason I should say why they're going to have more questions or just the same number of questions as answers, is that the question that people are seeking an answer for is an unanswerable question. And what I mean by that is that the case law and the laws that apply are always very case specific. So when people are looking for a generalized answer, hey, Scott, who's liable if somebody slips and falls on a rented property, the landlord or the tenant? There's not enough information in that question to be able to answer the question. There's so many factors and so many specifics that apply to a given situation, but we're going to review some of those specifics so at least people are more informed and they can be aware of what those specifics are, and they can assess and analyze their own given circumstance based on that.
8: And you know what's so true? Because last week when we had Harry Fine on, It's the same thing. There's no yes or no answer, because what happened is we were having a debate, actually, a conversation on the Ontario Landlords Association on Facebook, and there were things going back and forth. People were asking me, and I reached out to Harry Fine. I said, listen, Harry, he's the expert on this. I said, Harry, okay, can you tell me yes or no? He says, it isn't a yes or no answer. And so he said, but you know what, how about me coming and doing a webinar? I said, yes, please do. So I know that he probably erased a lot of our questions, but it is specific, right? The law is not just black and white. It depends on the circumstance. Now I'm understanding about the law. I didn't understand before. I thought it was clear cut. Yes, no, you know, this is the way it is. But no, getting to know you and having had you on my shows for weeks and weeks and weeks, and everyone can find all of my shows with Scott on Real Estate Media News Network on YouTube. They're all free. Just go there and you can catch up on all the things you were talking about that can help you become better landlords. So I'm glad that we're talking about this, because now there's snow on the ground, right? So these are questions we need to understand our rights. And again, it's not going to be such a simple answer, but try and make it as simple as possible, please. Try and make it as simple as possible for me and my association members.
9: Well, I certainly will. But, you know, to lead into that is a bit of a segue. And this is a non-snow thing, but a law concept. Is you're absolutely right. People want black and white answers. And, you know, when we think about the law, we often think that the law is black and white. And so often it's not. Even when we think of something that we perceive as black and white, if, you know, somebody were to say, hey, what is the law about the speed limit on Highway 401? Most people would say, oh, you know, you can't drive faster than 100 kilometers an hour. But even with that, there's still so many ifs, ands, or buts. You know, what are the weather conditions? Is there an accident, or is it a construction zone going on? You know, what is happening? You know, how thick is the traffic? Trying to do 100 kilometers an hour in the middle of rush hour, is that going to be speeding? No, it's probably going to be careless driving is what it's going to be. So, you know, really, and that people need to stop. And, you know, I'm going to be blunt about this, as I usually am when I come on your show, and I am, you know, with my friends and family as well. So this isn't just me being a jerk here. But, you know, people want black and white answers, and they have to stop asking for black and white answers where there aren't, you know, where it just doesn't exist. The law on slip and fall liability, for example, and I don't want to get too technical, but if, you know, somebody wants to look it up, you'll find it under Section 3 of the Occupiers Liability Act. And what it's going to say is that an occupier, I'll define that in a few minutes, but an occupier must take reasonable steps to ensure that persons and property are safe while they're on the property, or while they're on the premises. So when I use the word property or premises tonight, I'm going to be referring to land and structures and so forth. But, you know,
8: before you point that, Scott, because I have this question, I know my members do too. Where do they find this? Where do we go to find this written down so we can go and read it? Where is it, please? Can you tell us?
9: Sure. Yeah, the easiest place to find the law, the resource, would be using the Canlii website. So canlii.org. So that's Canlii, Canadian Legal Information Institute, is what it's an abbreviation for. Canlii, canlii.org. And you'll find all your statutes that apply. The Occupiers Liability Act, the Residential Tenancies Act is going to be there. Old acts are there too as well, if you want to look things up from years past, as well as tens of thousands, hundreds of thousands of legal cases that have been decided and published. You can find tons of stuff available on there. And it's an excellent free resource tool. Lawyers and paralegals and judges use it, and the public is welcome to use it as well.
8: Fantastic. Thank you. And maybe what we could do is when I upload this, I hope this video is going to work. When I upload it on my association page, will you just come in and just write what it is, where they can go and find more information, please?
9: Thanks. Sure. Yeah. I can certainly do that. So I wanted to start off with the question that usually gets asked. People will throw out the question, you know, who is responsible for snow removal? And it's a terrible question, because really it's two questions in one. who's responsible for snow removal? What does that mean? Who's responsible for doing the work of snow removal? Or who's responsible if there's injuries such as a slip and fall that arise from failure to perform snow removal in a timely fashion? Okay. Those are two different questions, and they actually do bring about two different answers. And then those two different answers actually have a lot of interplay between each other and a lot of ifs, ands, or buts, which again, in the next half hour, we're going to find out there is no black and white clear answer. But let's help people understand the gray aspects of it so that they can assess their own situation better. It won't be a perfect answer, but at least they can better ask that question of themselves and assess it from there. So let's start with the first question of who's responsible for doing the work of snow removal? Who's responsible to pick up the shovel, do the salting, whatever else it takes to control snow and ice is really maybe even a better way to frame or ask that question. And the answer is not black and white. Many of your viewers here tonight, members of your association, will be familiar with Section 20 of the Residential Tenancies Act.

0: unit and rental complex are fit and safe. Now, what is fit and safe? Well, fit and safe from a snow and ice point of view, that can vary. Are we in the midst of an ice storm? You know, how is a landlord going to keep the premises fit and safe, meaning make sure that nobody slips and falls, when you're getting an inch of freezing rain in the next 3 hours, when you're in the midst of it? Well, the law doesn't expect somebody to have summer-like conditions. It doesn't need to be dry, hot, you know, warm pavement like in the middle of July. But how's that going to turn out in a court? I don't know, and I'm going to leave that alone for the moment. Let's just put that out there, that Section 20 says a landlord has the duty of maintenance, and that can include the duty of maintenance of controlling snow and ice on the premises. Now, when I say on the premises, what part of the premises? This is a question we need to ask ourselves, because of course the Residential Tenancies Act includes a number of things when it's referring to land or the area in which could be identified as a premises. You have the rental unit, you have the rental complex, and sometimes the word common elements are used as well. So is the driveway of a family dwelling, a rented dwelling, is that a common element? Is it a part of the residential complex? Or does the residential unit actually stretch from the inside walls to go outside, onto the front stoop, down the steps, cross a walkway, out on the driveway, and even include the sidewalk out front? Now, or is that now municipal property? But is there a bylaw municipally that says that a resident is supposed to take care of the sidewalk in front, even though it's, you know, municipal property? All these things need to be thought about. Where does the rental unit stop and start? Or where does the rental complex and the rental unit come up and bump against each other? Is the driveway and the front walk up to the front stoop, mm-hmm, is that the rental complex, and then at the front stoop and the door become the rental unit? These things, there are no answers to. And if somebody wants to go to Canley, that website, and if you can find an answer that's a black and white answer that a judge has said, here's where it stops and here's where it starts, and that's absolute, no ifs, ands, or buts, you know, Harry Fine and myself, we would love to see that case. And we know it doesn't exist.
1: Oh my God, I feel so sorry for you guys. I mean, I could never be a paralegal, right, Gail? I mean, we could never do this because it's just so complicated. It's like, I mean, you guys have to keep up to everything new that's coming up, and they're always throwing new things at you, especially now with COVID-19. Things are changing around as they're going. Like, I could never do it. You have to be reading constantly, just like an accountant has to keep up to date with everything, you know? It's tough. It's, you know, being a paralegal is not easy. It certainly isn't easy.
2: Yeah, it's one thing that just came to my mind was, I mean, if we had some clear answers on what determines a rental unit when it comes to that driveway and walkway space, that would help us make a game plan. Like, for example, I include my driveways with my single family and duplexes, and I include parking for free. But, so does that mean I'm responsible for shoveling? Is there one way out of that is if I rent the parking spaces, like I charge them for parking spaces now. So now I'm free of, okay, that you're renting that. You know what I mean? Is there a way? I don't know, because there's no clear answer, right?
0: Well, Gail, there is no clear answer other than the answer I'm going to share with everybody. You want a game plan that reduces your liability. And, you know, I'm a former insurance guy, and that's what I look at. You know, are you really trying to figure out, hey, I don't want to have to shovel, so is there a game plan to keep me from having to shovel? Or are you really trying to figure out, hey, I want to make sure that whoever is doing the shoveling, you know, whether it's supposed to be me, whether it's supposed to be the tenant, you know, I'm protecting myself from a $2 million liability suit.
2: Both.
0: You know, like, okay.
2: I mean, both.
0: All right.
2: I need answers to both of those. I'm not physically capable of shoveling. I have rotator cuff in my arm. I'm not capable of doing it. So I wouldn't physically myself as a landlord be able to do that. So I put

0: it in their leases that they do that and agree to it, and I have them sign that, and I, but I do offer all the salt and ice melter, shovels, sand, okay, all that for free. So that's another issue too I'd like you to address.
1: Well, and I'm going to address it in a way that you're not going to like, Gail. Now, regardless of a rotator cuff problem or whatever, you know, a reason that a landlord may not be able to actually physically, the landlord himself or herself, actually do the workmanship might be a physical issue such as rotator cuff, or it might simply be distance. Hey, you could be a landlord that lives in Calgary with a bunch of Toronto properties. You're not going to jump on a plane and fly to Toronto to shovel everybody's driveway every single time it snows. And that, you know, you're going to probably contract, you know, that out, or as many try to do, find a way to make it so the tenant is supposed to do that workmanship so that you don't, as a landlord, have to come do that. Now, here's the problem. And that, and in fact, I'm going to offer the solution, first of all, and this goes back to my insurance beliefs, is that simply a landlord should say, hey, you know what, I don't like all these ifs, ands, or buts, where lines are drawn, this, that, and the fact that I might get hit with the $2 million liability suit if a pizza guy trips and falls or slips and falls, you know, on snow and ice, and snow and ice that he may or didn't see because the lighting wasn't that great and the ice is there because of the slope of the driveway is pointed like this towards the front, and I, as the landlord, haven't changed the slope and all that kind of other stuff. And I'm going to come back to that in a minute. It's not just about snow falling from the sky. There's other factors that come into play here. I've already hinted, lighting, slope, these things can have an effect. So ultimately, why doesn't the landlord just simply say, hey, you know what, I might not like it, but I also wouldn't like a $2 million liability suit and having to pay increased deductibles, increased insurance premiums, and maybe even find myself to the point where my insurance company says, sayonara, go find another insurance company. And then I'm running around talking to 10 different brokers, and I can't find a broker that can find an insurance company that'll take me, because every insurance company now has me blacklisted, knowing that, hey, I tried to shift the duty of snow removal over to my tenant, contrary to what the Residential Tenancies Act says, and contrary to just good risk management of somebody that owns a bunch of properties, or even if it's, you know, for those viewers that just have one property. So I'm going to emphasize that landlords, and you might not like this, but this is my viewpoint, you should be doing it. And that, why? Because then you're also in control. And that, rather than having these, you know, nervous concerns where all these people that I'm looking at here on the screen right now are logging in to see what Scott's going to say, as the answer is who's responsible for snow removal, and that, make yourself responsible for it. Now you know the answer. And now you have control over how well it's done, who you're hiring. Are you hiring, you know, Joe the fly-by-nighter to come out and shovel when he gets around to it? You know, and I'm going to be sarcastic because he's up to 2 o'clock playing poker, drinking beer with his buddies, and can't get up at 6 o'clock when it starts snowing. Or are you hiring, you know, ABC Landscape Inc., and who has, you know, 50 trucks on the road and formal contracts and proper insurances and so forth? And that, who are you getting to do the snow removal? If you're getting a professional corporation that a property maintenance company that you've researched and you've made sure that they have the experience, they have the equipment, that they have the manpower, that they have the insurances, et cetera, to do this, and they've been around for many, many years, well, Section 6 of the Occupiers Liability Act, again, not to get technical on everybody, but that's basically the, I'm going to call it the immunity clause within the Occupiers Liability Act, where an occupier, such as a landlord or property owner, contracts to a competent, independent contractor, and that contractor is subsequently negligent in performing the workmanship, the property owner, being again a landlord, is immune from liability. Now, you probably still need to defend yourself on that basis. And your own insurance company is probably not going to go to an extensive effort to defend and have to bring in expert witnesses to declare that particular property management company and all your diligence and making sure the T's were crossed and the I's were dotted in hiring that maintenance company, demonstrate that you had done your due diligence on a $5,000 claim. that somebody slips and falls and breaks a fingernail. And that if somebody slips and falls, hits the back of their head, and they're going to be a vegetable for the rest of their lives. And that, you know, you're talking hundreds of thousands of dollars or maybe even into the millions, and that because it actually costs more to take care of somebody that's a vegetable than it takes to actually take care and write a check for somebody that's dead. And that, this is my bluntness that Gail loves.
2: Gail is blunt too. Gail is blunt too. And I'm blunt, but we appreciate it. We're just trying to get to the truth, right? Gail, we're just trying to figure it out. That's all. We don't mind you being blunt. Go right ahead.
1: I'm not going to sugarcoat it. Exactly. These are the kind of things that people need to be thinking about. And if we think about it from that perspective, why wouldn't you want to have that kind of control? Mm-hmm. Why wouldn't you want to be able to have in your hip pocket Section 6 of the Occupiers Liability Act, which is basically that immunity clause? Hey, I decided I'm going to hire professional contractors and protect myself, you know, in the case that there is a serious injury that occurs due to a slip and fall or a trip and fall on my premises. And, you know, slip and fall due to snow and ice being the topic for tonight's conversation.
0: Okay, Scott, I had a question though with that. On the boards just today, I think Maria, maybe it was on one of your boards or one of the landlord boards, somebody's contractor that they had, landlord hired a contractor to come and do snow removal. That person got sick and tired of the tenants not moving their vehicles. So every time you go by, just clear the snow, they'd never move their cars. So we just forget it. And he dropped him as a customer. Now he's scrambling to try to find somebody else. Some people like live in smaller towns and you can't, it's just not that many people to choose from. So like, you know, what happens there if, you know, now maybe it takes them a couple of weeks where he can find someone else to do it. And what if someone trips and falls there? Like there's gotta be some ownership on the tenants in that case, I think.
2: Yeah, we want the tenants to have ownership, but in the end of it all, it always comes back to us. We're always to blame, right, Scott? I mean, that's the problem.
1: Well, yes and no. So I like the example that you just brought up, Gail, and you know, Section 64 of the Residential Tenancies Act, that's the section that deals with the right to seek eviction of a tenant who's interfering with the landlord's rights. And where a tenant interferes with the landlord's legal rights, including and especially significantly interfering with the landlord's ability to, or the landlord's contractor's ability to perform something as serious as proper snow removal operations, and therefore help protect the landlord against serious liability risks. And that I'd be pulling an end, you know, calling up a paralegal saying, draft up an N-5. I want this person evicted for interfering with my rights and, you know, exposing me to major slip and fall liability. Mm-hmm. I would hope that an adjudicator at the landlord tenant board sees that as a pretty significant and serious concern. You know, it'd be the same as the landlord who is providing a premise that has a pool, and the tenant decides, hey, I'm going to chain the fence, the gate to the fence open. I'm violating the law. You're supposed to, you know, protect a pool from, you know, toddlers next door being able to walk in there and, you know, fall into the pool and drown. So, you know, in that particular type of situation, you got tenants that are putting the landlord greatly at risk. And, you know, landlords don't put up with that. You got the power of Section 64 of the Residential Tenancies Act working for you. Use it.
2: That's good. It's good to know. We need to understand our rights too, Scott, you know, and this is why I wanted you on my shows and have other paralegals also, because we need to know what our rights are so we can actually go to the board and say, look, this is, you know, this is violation of section such and such and such. And if it was up to me, I would get a paralegal involved, Gail. I mean, let's say just for example, that person that you're responding to or you're going to respond to in the future, you say, you know what, get a paralegal on your side to drop the right paperwork and to represent you. So they say the right thing at the right time. Quite basic, right? Because we don't know. I mean, I don't know, right?
1: And avoid saying the wrong thing at the wrong time.
2: Yeah, that's right. Of course.
1: That can be quite a bit of it quite often. If I can, I'm going to just jump back here. So I was talking earlier about, you know, where does the landlord's portion of the premises stop and the tenant's portion start? Because there's actually two aspects of the Residential Tenancies Act that address this. Section 20 of the Residential Tenancies Act, as I explained earlier, that's where the landlord has the maintenance duties and that to perform, you know, the maintenance of the rental unit, the rental complex, including the common elements. Then you have Section 33 of the Residential Tenancies Act, which says the tenant has a duty of cleanliness of the rental unit. But what again is the rental unit? Is that just the, you know, from the inside of the door in, or is that including the front stoop or any walkways that are for the exclusive use of that tenant? Or again, does it now include the driveway that's for the exclusive use of the tenant? You know, these things are subject to significant debate. And, you know, that debate and the fact that these are gray areas, there's no black and white answer that I can provide, no black and white answer that I know of that is on Canley or in any of the case law that's going to explicitly state that. So therefore, it leads you with no black and white answer to the Occupiers Liability Act. And I want to emphasize this, landlords, I see this all the time in your groups, Maria, where landlords are talking about the Residential Tenancies Act as if it's the only thing that exists.
2: Mm-hmm, I know.
1: It's a paramount act, and that in that it typically stands over and above other statutes and so forth. And but there are statutes that it interplays with. And one of those is the Occupiers Liability Act. So the Occupiers Liability Act, landlords need to know that. It's not a long act. It's fairly short. There's a few complicated sections in it. But a good paralegal, and every landlord should have a paralegal, you know, basically on speed dial that's on their hip, ready to go at, you know, the drop of a hat when one's needed. And that, you know, that's local and somebody comfortable that you feel with. So paralegals will be able to explain what the Occupiers Liability Act and how it works and how it interplays with the Residential Tenancies Act. And what I suspect they will end up telling you is that an occupier can include the landlord, the owner of a property, or anybody who has care and control of the conditions of the premises. Now, when I throw this out there, and there is case law that kind of throws a monkey wrench in what I'm about to say. Now, when I throw this out there, most landlords say, well, then if I find a way to shift the care and control for snow removal over to my tenant, such as using a separate contract, because the Residential Tenancies Act doesn't allow you to actually include it directly in the lease, unless you have what we call severable provisions or a separate contract where you're hiring your tenant as an independent contractor, who's probably not the expert professional contractor we've talked about before. So they're not going to qualify under Section 6 of the Occupiers Liability Act as a competent contractor we're talking about that can give a landlord immunity. However, and that care and control of what? Is it just a snow removal? And that if it's care and control of the conditions of the premises, that involves much more than just the snow and ice that are on the premises. Because when somebody slips and falls, if I'm the personal injury lawyer for that person, I'm saying that the landlord failed to maintain the snow and ice, the tenant failed to maintain the snow and ice, the landlord and the tenant failed to maintain the lighting system outdoors, that there were only 60-watt light bulbs instead of 100-watt light bulbs, and therefore the pedestrian who slipped and fell and suffered the injuries suffered those injuries because of not only the snow and ice, but the lack of proper lighting. I'm going to be alleging that the slope and the runoff for icing conditions and for water on that property all contributed to the slip and fall, and that the landlord's negligence or the landlord's failure to maintain those premises in a way that didn't have, you know, little curbs or whatever that kept the water from running off the walkway contributed to that slip and fall by allowing snow and ice to accumulate, all that sort of stuff. I'm going to, you know, as a personal injury lawyer, if I was one, I'm going to be including in that that case. And at that point, the definition of an occupier under the Occupiers Liability Act captures the landlord, and that the landlord has the duty of maintenance per the Residential Tenancies Act to ensure that the premises are maintained and safe and fit.
2: Mm-hmm. Yeah. We only have 6 minutes left, right? And I'm just going to repeat to everyone, you can always hear more that Scott and I have, we've done many, many shows about this particular problem and many others. You'll find our Real Estate Media News Network on YouTube, please go and look at it there. But Scott, we have 6 minutes left. Is there anything you can tell people about where they can find more of this information or how they go about learning more themselves?
1: Yeah, sure. Actually, this particular topic, I've written many articles that are syndicated on various websites that people can find, websites that the paralegals who are owners of those websites are commonly posting that information in your various groups. So, you know, these things shouldn't be difficult. This shouldn't be difficult information to research. The Landscape Ontario Association has many articles on its website on these topics. And for those that have a pen and piece of paper handy, let me give you a quick list here right now of some things to do a quick Google search on and look up. Okay. So if you don't already know, and you should know it off the top of your head if you're a genuinely a serious real estate investor and landlord, you better know Section 20 of the Residential Tenancies Act, Section 33 of the Residential Tenancies Act, and Section 64 of the Residential Tenancies Act. Next, the Occupiers Liability Act. You want to know Section 1, Section 3, Section 6, Section 8, and Section 9. And you want to know those inside and out, and if after reading them yourself you can't figure out what the government's really trying to tell you, then pick up 1-800 your favorite paralegal friend and pick their brains on it. Now every one of you again should have a paralegal on your speed dial.
2: Yes.
1: And they can help you better understand, you know, what these concerns are.
2: You know what? We have some members in my mastermind, Natasha, who has her paralegal on speed dial. And myself, if I had a problem, I'd be getting a hold of my paralegal. But can we not speak to our insurance broker, insurance agent about this also, Scott?
1: If you have a well-versed commercial insurance broker, your typical home and auto insurance broker that you know, some landlords will, I know you're shaking your head and I'm glad you are, but some landlords will run to, you know, Joe Insurance that did their car when they first turned 16 and they're still with 20 years later with three rental properties. And you know, Joe is a home, auto, life, RSP, mutual fund. He's, you know, he's got a sign on the door that says he does absolutely everything, which really means he does nothing with any real depth to it. But if you run to an insurance broker that focuses on, you know, landlord issues or specifically occupier liability issues, yeah, you can get a lot of assistance there and risk management hints and tips, both from an operational point of view, as well as, you know, even a contractual point of view. Insurance brokers have as part of their job description, a duty to provide risk management to their clients, risk management services.
2: That's right. Thank you. And for yourself, Gail, with the mastermind, you'll find out that I'm going to be giving you some information about where you can find or you work with lawyers, top-notch lawyers that won't cost you an arm and a leg. Okay. So we're going to be getting into that into our mastermind. But before I close up now, because you only have 2 minutes and 26 seconds, Scott, so just bear with me. Because anyone who wants to know more about this information, certainly you can get a hold of Scott on our Ontario Landlords Association Facebook page. He'll respond to you there, but he doesn't take on clients. Is that correct, Scott? You don't take on clients.
1: Correct. I work as what I call a legal practitioner coach. So lawyers and paralegals are my clients. If they have questions, they need counseling, coaching, some research and writing assistance. They're my clients. So if you do want to access me, you actually should go through your lawyer or paralegal. If it's just an off the cuff, we're not really talking about a genuine situation. We're just, you know, talking over a coffee. I'll sometimes throw some direction as to where you can find an answer there. But if it's specific, I can't.
2: Yeah, I know. What I mean. I really appreciate you going on my Ontario Landlords Facebook page. So it's called Ontario Landlords Association Facebook page. It doesn't cost you anything. It's free. And Scott will answer questions there. He'll step in. I mean, that he doesn't come in, you know, he only comes in as being an assistant and a coach to other paralegals or lawyers. But he does share the articles that are on very, you know, various pages of paralegals. So please, by all means, do read what he has to say. And right now, we just have a minute left. I just want to say thank you very much, Scott, for being my guest today. We'll have you on again because you're wonderful. You know, you you get us thinking, and you certainly make me think about the law a little bit differently. So I don't want this to close off on everyone, but listen, happy new year to all of you. You want to reach out to me and join my mastermind? I know it's never enough time with Scott Gill. I agree. There's never enough time with Scott. It's always like that. But listen, everyone, take care. It's Maria Recruit here from All Things Real Estate. You can find me on Facebook, on all the social media. Reach out if you want to join my mastermind starting in January. I have some members here that are part of that group. We always look for new people to come in. So thank you, Scott, very much. Thank you, Gail. Thank you, Ashwin. Let's see who else is here. Let's see. I've got so many people here. Thank you for joining me. And please join in next Monday. We're going to have another topic that you'll find very

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1: From CBC News, The World This Hour, I'm Mike Miles. A fragile ceasefire between Iran and Israel and the U.S. is under threat, with Israel and Iran lobbing fresh strikes at each other. That warning being sounded today in Jerusalem. Iran began launching missiles at Israel Sunday, calling it punishment for actions against aligned group Hezbollah. Israel had struck Beirut suburbs without warning, even though the U.S. asked them days ago not to. Today, allied Houthi rebels in Yemen declared they were also firing missiles at Israel and targeting shipping in the Red Sea they consider aligned with Israel. This is day 100 of the Iran war, launched February 28th, with a ceasefire reached on April 8th that didn't completely end hostilities. Negotiations to end the war, though, have been continuing. Qatar's prime minister met with Iran's foreign minister to talk about the status of those mediations. As those skirmishes got underway, tens of thousands took part in Toronto's annual Walk with Israel fundraising march Sunday. There was heightened security for the event, with officers deployed along the route and barriers placed in anticipation of counter-protests. The event went ahead largely peacefully, despite some incidents. Toronto police arrested several people, one for assaulting an officer. In the Philippines, at least 12 people are dead after the country's largest earthquake so far this year. That scream of horror as a building housing a fast food outlet and three radio stations collapsed in the southern city of General Santos. It's just one of the many destroyed structures. There's no estimate yet how many are missing in the rubble. At least 200 people are known injured. There was a brief tsunami warning with a one-meter wave in coastal areas. Louise Arbour is being installed today as Canada's 31st Governor General. CBC Radio will have special live coverage of the ceremony, hosted by Matt Galloway and Catherine Cullen. That begins at 10 a.m. Eastern, 7 Pacific time on CBC Radio 1. A lack of snow this past winter means people in BC's lower mainland are now under the strictest water restrictions in a decade. As Dan Burt reports, officials are pleading with residents to use less water as summer moves in.
2: Stage 3 water restrictions mean no lawn watering, no car washing at home, and no filling up or topping up pools and hot tubs. People can still hand water gardens, trees, and shrubs, though.
3: Historically low snowpack.
2: Linda Parkinson, Metro Vancouver's Water Services Director, points to a number of factors.
3: We have forecasts for a very hot and dry June and into the summer.
2: Metro Vancouver's 3 million residents use about a billion liters of water a day, and that spikes in the summer. Officials warn the demand on the region's three reservoirs was already up. Zafar Adil is executive director of the Pacific Water Research Center at Simon Fraser University.
4: We need to be a bit more aware of what we are using.
2: Another concern is maintenance. A major water pipe is shut down so crews can build a new water supply tunnel. Officials say they'll review the Stage 3 restrictions once the pipe is reopened later in the summer. Dan Burrett, CBC News, Vancouver.
1: Honors for a pair of Canadians at the Tony Awards Sunday night, both connected to the year's best musical, Schmigadoon. Hamilton, Ontario's Casey Levy won Best Actress.
5: I grew up in Canada, watching the Tonys and dreaming of a life on Broadway. I'm 20 years in, and the most important thing I've learned is that no one does it alone.
1: While producer Lauren Michaels accepted on behalf of the cast and crew.
6: But we're really grateful for this, and it means everything. Sometimes singing, dancing, a lot of jokes, and a happy ending is really all you need. Thank you.
1: Schmigadoon was based on the TV series about a mythical town where the residents break out in song, a throwback and parody of classic musicals from Hollywood and Broadway. That is The World This Hour. For CBC News, I'm Mike Miles.
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1: From CBC News, The World This Hour, I'm Mike Miles. A fragile ceasefire between Iran and Israel and the U.S. is under threat, with Israel and Iran lobbing fresh strikes at each other. That warning being sounded today in Jerusalem. Iran began launching missiles at Israel Sunday, calling it punishment for actions against aligned group Hezbollah. Israel had struck Beirut suburbs without warning, even though the U.S. asked them days ago not to. Today, allied Houthi rebels in Yemen declared they were also firing missiles at Israel and targeting shipping in the Red Sea they consider aligned with Israel. This is day 100 of the Iran war, launched February 28th, with a ceasefire reached on April 8th that didn't completely end hostilities. Negotiations to end the war, though, have been continuing. Qatar's prime minister met with Iran's foreign minister to talk about the status of those mediations. As those skirmishes got underway, tens of thousands took part in Toronto's annual Walk with Israel fundraising march Sunday. There was heightened security for the event, with officers deployed along the route and barriers placed in anticipation of counter-protests. The event went ahead largely peacefully, despite some incidents. Toronto police arrested several people, one for assaulting an officer. In the Philippines, at least 12 people are dead after the country's largest earthquake so far this year. That scream of horror as a building housing a fast food outlet and three radio stations collapsed in the southern city of General Santos. It's just one of the many destroyed structures. There's no estimate yet how many are missing in the rubble. At least 200 people are known injured. There was a brief tsunami warning with a 1 meter wave in coastal areas. Louise Arbour is being installed today as Canada's 31st Governor General. CBC Radio will have special live coverage of the ceremony, hosted by Matt Galloway and Catherine Cullen. That begins at 10 a.m. Eastern, 7 Pacific time on CBC Radio 1. A lack of snow this past winter means people in BC's lower mainland are now under the strictest water restrictions in a decade. As Dan Burt reports, officials are pleading with residents to use less water as summer moves in.
2: Stage 3 water restrictions mean no lawn watering, no car washing at home, and no filling up or topping up pools and hot tubs. People can still hand water gardens, trees, and shrubs, though.
3: Historically low snowpack.
2: Linda Parkinson, Metro Vancouver's Water Services Director, points to a number of factors.
3: We have forecasts for a very hot and dry June and into the summer.
2: Metro Vancouver's 3 million residents use about a billion liters of water a day, and that spikes in the summer. Officials warn the demand on the region's three reservoirs was already up. Zafar Adil is executive director of the Pacific Water Research Center at Simon Fraser University.
4: We need to be a bit more aware of what we are using.
2: Another concern is maintenance. A major water pipe is shut down so crews can build a new water supply tunnel. Officials say they'll review the stage 3 restrictions once the pipe is reopened later in the summer. Dan Burrett, CBC News, Vancouver.
1: Honors for a pair of Canadians at the Tony Awards Sunday night, both connected to the year's best musical, Schmigadoon. Hamilton, Ontario's Casey Levy won Best Actress.
5: I grew up in Canada, watching the Tonys and dreaming of a life on Broadway. I'm 20 years in, and the most important thing I've learned is that no one does it alone.
1: While producer Lauren Michaels accepted on behalf of the cast and crew.
6: But we're really grateful for this, and it means everything. Sometimes singing, dancing, a lot of jokes, and a happy ending is really all you need. Thank you.
1: Schmigadoon was based on the TV series about a mythical town where the residents break out in song, a throwback and parody of classic musicals from Hollywood and Broadway. That is The World This Hour. For CBC News, I'm Mike Miles.
7: Hello, everyone. It's Maria Recruit here from my series, Great Authors Chat, Episode 2. And I have great pleasure that I have two wonderful internationally acclaimed authors, Cora Cristobal and Sunil Tulsiani. And I have known both for a very long time. Actually, I met Sunil when he started his group, which is the private investment club out of Toronto, when he first started about 14, 15 years ago. And I remember I was very impressed, because at that time he had a dinner at Christmas time that he gave to everyone that attended for free, which I thought was very unusual. I thought that was a really good move on your part, Sunil. And Cora, I've met many, many times throughout networking in Toronto, and both have started their own groups. So Sunil has started his own group, which is the Private Investment Club, and there are offshoots to that he'll go into it. And then Cora Cristobal, who has the Toronto Women's Club. Now, why am I interviewing them? Because they are multi-international award-winning authors, and their books are basically about real estate. And this series is about great authors in real estate. So welcome to you, Cora, and welcome to you, Sunil.
8: Thank you.
7: So Cora, do you want to just tell me a little bit about your latest book that you want to share with the group?
8: Okay, thank you, Maria, for this opportunity to be talking about what I do. And as an author, I have actually completed 6 books.
7: Wow, six fantastic.
8: Books over the course of 3 years. And mm-hmm. Two of them are international best-selling, which I did with Sunil as a publisher and as a co-author with legends like Brian Tracy, right?
7: Yes.
8: I have written my own books as well as co-authored with
7: yes.
8: other authors, and I have done 6. But most notably, The Secret to Wealth, which was
7: yes.
8: the recent one, and it became international bestseller in, I think, 3 countries, USA, Canada, and India, as well as the other book called The Secret to Real Estate Wealth, which is specifically on real estate, which also became international bestseller.
7: Fantastic. Wow. I mean, if that doesn't impress anyone, I don't know what will, Cora. And I know for anything that we do as real estate investors, and myself as award-winning author of Double Your Income Using Social Media, and also I'm a publisher, Recruit Publishing House, it takes a lot of work. Like my first book took me 2 years. It was 150 pages. It was, you know, everything about my about how I see social media and what I saw happening with social media. Of course, it's changed so much from 2015 when I wrote the book and won my award till now. It's changed completely. And so it's wonderful to reach out and touch other real estate investors. And certainly I can see the changes that you've gone through, because I believe you had your first book, published in 2016, right? So it was a couple of months after me, because mine was in November when it was published and I won my award. And I think yours was I think you told me 2016. Is that correct, Cora?
8: Correct. I think it was April 2016.
7: Yes. When you launched it. Yeah. Fantastic.
8: I launched it, and that's how we got connected. And you
7: launched it 2 months before then. Absolutely. And Sunil, can you just tell us about the books that you've written, please?
9: Yeah, I feel very blessed to have actually written 7 books, and wow. most of the 7, 4 of them have become bestsellers, and some of them number one bestsellers and internationally best-selling books. And the amazing part about that is that we put stuff in there, not something that I studied, but it's something that I have been doing and have been doing for about almost 15 years now. Mm-hmm. I mean, as you know, I left the police force in Toronto and went into real estate, and my claim of fame came very fast when I bought and sold 77 properties the first year.
7: Yeah, that would do it.
9: Yeah. So I ended up getting into, I didn't want to, by the way, I didn't want to get into news and media, but I did. I, you know, Cable Pulse 24, Success Magazine, and the radio shows and all that stuff. So when I did that, people asked me if I should open up a real estate club, and I didn't want to, because I was not a speaker, I was not a coach, I was not a mentor. I just wanted to go do my own thing. But a lot of people kept saying, hey, you should open up something like this. So I did. I opened up Private Investment Club, and we have now, thank God, become the most biggest elite real estate club in North America for real estate investors and real estate professionals to be able to network and do business together with.
7: Yes, that's wonderful. And I really respect what you've done, because you've done it from the bottom up, Sunil. You were not like the some groups try to become overnight successes. Well, it takes 20, 30, 40 years to become an overnight success. Don't you agree? there's nothing instant about anything, right? I mean, you have to work very hard at it. And also, Cora, what is your story behind the starting of your group of the women's Toronto Women's Club?
8: Okay, a little bit of my background is, I migrated to Canada some 15 years ago with four children and my husband at the time. But then soon enough, I had an issue with my 15-year-old daughter who gave me all kinds of problems, right? And end of the story, husband gave up on that problem daughter and he decided to go back to the Philippines. Imagine that. So you know how when you are a new immigrant, a woman like me with four teenage children and husband gave up. So I was practically left on my own, and I was still an employee with $35,000 income, and it was tough. It was tough. Problem daughter, four children, small salary, and a new immigrant, and it took me a lot of reflection and thinking, and because I have been a real estate investor from way back home, I thought going back to real estate is a good thing to do. And by stroke of coincidence or luck, I went into the launching of Peter Masukin's event, who was then the broker of record for Keller Williams, and I was already a real estate agent. And guess who was the guest speaker at that event? It was Sunil Kulshani.
7: Okay.
8: Right. So. Yeah. And I heard the story of Sunil, the 77 properties that he turned around and made almost $1 million. And for me, that was something that I got so impressed. And I said, I needed somebody like this man.
7: Mm-hmm. Right? Yes.
8: So it started that way. And I hired Sunil as a mentor. And I became a member of a private investment club. And you know me, I'm a person when I decided something, I really stick to that and made a goal that I'm, whatever it takes, I'm going to do something out of myself. And for me, I had no choice but to make something out of myself. And I know I can do something more than being an employee of 35,000 income.
7: So that's absolutely.
8: The rest is history, and Sunil helped me put up Toronto Women's Club. So had I not met Sunil, probably I am not in this where I am now, right? So
7: yeah.
8: I would say it is very important to have a good mentor and to be a member of a club like Private Investment Club. And it was really phenomenal for me to be able to do that on my own. And I discovered that I can do it, whatever my heart desires, I can do it. And it gave me an inspiration to put up Toronto Women's Club, because I thought that if I can do it, other people can do it. And I was thinking how many more women are in probably similar situation as I am, probably not the exact situation, but for sure, lots of women could be in a situation where they were looking to do more or to get out of a situation that they are not happy, or they have some dreams and ambitions. So that is that's what inspired me to put up Toronto Women's Club.
7: Yes, yeah, I agree. We have to. I mean, like, I can hear from both of you have fire under your belly, right? And you're hungry, right? Like, I remember someone in Toronto when I had my first business. I had my first business in New York City, and I was talking to someone, and they said to me, well, that person's not hungry enough. I thought, what does that mean, right? So now I understand when you're hungry enough to reach goals, right, is that you're willing to do whatever it takes. So certainly in my own case, I started investing in real estate in the Niagara region 20 years ago. I bought my first house in 1988. You would laugh if you found out how much I paid for my cottage rental at that time, you know. But 1988 was at the top of the market at that time. And then, of course, it flattened out afterwards. But I wanted more out of my life also. And that's why I started my own club down here. It's called the Canadian Real Estate Investors Association and the Niagara Landlords Association, because there was nothing here. I mean, they used to have groups that I used to attend, and then they kind of folded up. So I thought 5 years ago, well, hey, no one else is going to do it. I might as well take the bull by the horns and start it myself. So that's what I started. And it's a really nice club. You know, it's a lot of baby boomers are in there, because, you know, in the Niagara area, we have a an older population here. So so our club is a little bit different than both of yours, okay? Let's face it. Toronto, you have a lot more millennials, Sunil. That's what I've noticed. And Cora, you've got a lot more millennials. You've got a kind of a mix of millennials and baby boomers and down here. We do have millennials, but a lot of them are like they're people who have been in business like 30 or 40 years. That's what we have down here. As both business people and as investors, right? So, I mean, it's not, we're not fly by night. So we've done it all on our own money. There may have been some people with joint ventures, but most of us have done it on our own without joint ventures. Our the best, you know, my best partner has been the banks and second mortgages, right? And then my own refinancing. So I've got to ask you something, Sunil, because I love talking about real estate, and obviously you do too. When you did the interactions with accumulating 77 properties and selling them, was that with joint venture partners in Toronto?
9: Yes. So in order to grow, it doesn't really matter what business you're in. Actually, finding people and partnering up with people with money is actually a very good skill to have. Should someone want to become extremely wealthy and financially free and to do that, because I did not have millions of dollars when I started. So yes, I mean, in the first year I did condo conversion, I did flips, I did assignments, I did rent-to-owns. And when I say I did it, I basically found partners in those arenas. So I didn't have the time to learn condo conversion, but I knew somebody who was buying project and they're going to convert it into condo and they're going to do all the work. So then I partner up with them and made money by flipping the properties. And then once I did where I did assignments, so I basically did the deals and then I signed it. And that's how I raised some money for doing that. Because when you sell, let's say 20 units, at even if you were making the first ones, we were making $5,000. That was $100,000. That was a lot of money for me.
7: Oh, yes.
9: And then I found partners

0: My one way to do that was to make lots of money. So then, even when I made lots of money, and when I was quitting my job and I was handing over my badge and signing the document, I was scared. I was like,
1: Sure.
0: scared, and so, and but since then, this has become the idea of, and it's not only in Toronto. Our club members are across the world. I mean, we're talking across Canada, U.S., Dubai, France, India. Like, we have members around the world, and the idea is connections are the most important part. Connecting, whether you're looking for good deals or whether you're looking for money or partners or mentors or team, connections are really, really good. Now, if you're looking to buy one or two properties tomorrow and you have some money to put, you don't need any of that stuff. But if
1: Yes.
0: you, yeah, but if you want to actually change your life, you want to do this part-time or full-time, where you become financially independent, that is where you need to treat this as a business.
1: Yes, and that's a good point. But I find, Cora and Sunil, that a lot of people go into real estate. They're investing money. It's 400, 500,000 because the prices of houses have gone up. Let's face it, since you and I started, right? And so you have to treat it like a business. I can't believe that someone would go into buying a property that's $400, $500, $600 million and not do their research to see if it even cash flows. What kind of tenants do you have in that area? Like, all this is kind of part of the education that you need, and I know that you offer that, and we offer it also ourselves in Niagara, and I know that Cora offers that, is that people have to understand and treat it like a business because it is a business. It's not a hobby.
0: Yeah,
1: I
0: well,
1: mean,
0: I would say to people that if you are in Niagara region, they need to come to your meetings for sure. If they're in GTA and they want to learn about real estate, they need to, at least if they haven't never been to my meeting, come by just one time
1: I agree. I agree.
0: those
1: I
0: kind of
1: agree.
0: things, and come to Cora's event and spend a day. It's very important. I mean, I like to actually offer something from our book, where Cora and I and Brian Tracy are in. It's called The Secret to Wealth, which became the number one best-selling book. And there's a seven in the book. I talk about the seven simple steps to becoming wealthy, and I can take like 2 minutes to go over some.
1: Yes, please. Would you? I know our listeners would love to hear that. Please do, Sunil.
0: So I actually have used this formula myself, and most people have heard it somewhere, maybe not in that order, for example, but I'm gonna let you know and let the audience know exactly what how I did it. And the first step is to write down what you really want. So I actually wrote down that I, Sunil Tulsiani, will make $1 million by the end of this day, and I signed it and dated it, and I put it all over my home as a reminder that that's what I'm looking for to do. I mean, as far as the results are concerned, and so, and in the first year, I did not reach $1 million, even though I looked at it. I made approximately $980,000. So, right? I was
1: Yes.
0: not crying. I was not crying. Number two is to educate yourself. Look, if anything you want to do in life, you want to be doctor, lawyer, anything like that, or a real estate investor, go educate yourself. Find people who are smarter than you are, and then learn from them, people who have done what you want to do. Number three is they pick a product or service to help others. Now, this is very big, because I know we have heard this before, that you have to help people and make the world a better place. But if you really deep down believe that you're going to go out and help people with your service and your product, then you're going to make money, because you are actually giving away value. And one of the ways to make sure that you're going to become wealthy is to actually offer double the value. So if you charge somebody a dollar, offer them a value worth $2 to them. So if I make $1 million with someone, that means they must have made at least $2 million to do that stuff. So this way, you can never be greedy, let's call it.
1: Yes, yes.
0: You offer double the value at least. Number four is that figure out who are your clients and where are they. And so I teach this idea, and we go into it into our high-end millionaire masterminds that I put up. We this weekend, for example, we have Robert G. Allen, whose course is the one that I took and changed my life. And Robert Allen is coming for Millionaire Mastermind this Saturday.

0: high-end mastermind. And what I, one of the things that I talk about in there is that how do you identify the avatar of your client? And so some of the things that you look for is, are they male? Are they female? Are they, what age or group are they? What kind of education? Do they own a home? Are they married? Do they have kids? So you basically, what you do is you look at and think about your very best clients that you ever had in your life. So maybe 1, 2, 3, 4, 5 clients you have. And you basically write their name and put them right in front of you. Visualize that they're sitting in front of you. And you figure out what is it that, you know, what's it, who are they? How do I duplicate them? So you know, if you find out that most of your clients are women in their 50s, married, have a house, have kids, have a this kind of job at this kind of age, so you basically now go out in the world and market to only those clients.
1: Good point. That's okay. A really good point. Mm-hmm.
0: And then number 5 is to build your list now. The biggest thing that I want people to know is that I became wealthy and Cora is doing really well with the TWC is because we have a list. So people should get up in the morning and say, what am I doing today to build my list? The bigger the list, the better it is for you. And the next component, obviously, is you have to have a list, but then you have to have a relationship with that list. So it's very important that people focus on having a list. If Facebook, LinkedIn, and Twitter and all these social media companies that are worth multi-billions of dollars is because they have a list, and they have a lot more than a list. You know, they have your credit card info. They know where you're doing, what are you buying, and all that kind of stuff. So for example, if you are a real estate investor and you are going to, you have a property that you just put under contract and you're looking for an investor to help you with that, and you only have 2 people that you can call up, and so you're going to be in not that great position, because if both of them turn you down, they're busy, they're not, that's fine. But what if you had 1,000 people on your list who said, when you get your next deal, send me an email? So you send an email to 1,000 people saying, I have one deal, this is the ROI, this is what it is, and just respond first come, first serve, or something like that. And then you meet with the serious people, and now if one person says no, or they're busy, you have more people.
1: Yes, absolutely.
0: Number 6 is find people who have achieved what you want and copy them. In school, we were told copying is bad.
1: Yeah.
0: In the real world, I want you to know this is the fastest, the easiest, and the best way to become wealthy is to copy someone who has done what you want to do. And that could be in the form of mentor, a guide, a coach, whatever it is, whatever it takes, because if they have done it, then it's easy for you. Remember, if you're going to climb a mountain, find a person who's climbed that mountain 100 times. And then when you're climbing the mountain, you say, hey, can you take me up to that mountain? And it'd be a lot, you would pay, of course, but you always pay, by the way. You always pay.
1: Of course you do. There's nothing for nothing, you know?
0: Yes. And the last, number 7, is to, and we all know this, is to take action now. And all opportunities, big ones, come when you're not ready. And whenever you're taking an action that takes you to your next level, you're always going to be scared. Your normal self will say, I'll do it some other day. The difference between why I became very, very successful than some of the people who took the same course with me many, many years ago is that when I was a police officer, I had to take action. I had no choice. And so I brought that idea, even though I'm scared, nervous, worried about losing money. Am I doing this right? I actually, when I said, okay, when I just did it.
1: Yes. Yes, I know. Well, you know what? Those are wonderful points that I would like to add, you know, that I think everyone should be hearing what you're saying, especially real estate investors. And you've done it. I mean, that's why I like to talk to people who've actually done it.
0: Yeah.
1: Well, like, very, very important.
0: And the book is Secret to Wealth. And if you have not, if you don't have it, I would highly recommend you get it. By the way, we're having that event, as you know, on April 6th with one of my good friends, Jack Canfield from the Chicken Soup for the Soul. And we're bringing him for the last time. And in Toronto, it's called For the Wealth Mastery. It's called the Wealth Mastery Event. And at that event, I will have my books that we will be selling at discount prices, as well as we're going to be gifting some of these books and educational materials and things like that. And
1: yes,
0: that is something that people, you know, if they're looking to change their life, it is coming up in 9 days now, 8 days, basically.
1: Mm-hmm.
0: Eight days now. We have 8 days for that event. So, of course, you're coming to that event, which we're happy.
1: Of course. Yeah. Of course, I wouldn't miss it. I mean, I remember the last event that I went to, you had Bob Proctor there. And I was really amazed. I think that was about 5 years ago, maybe, when Bob Proctor, you had in Toronto. And I remember he asked all of us to put our hands up, whoever became inspired by his books.
0: Yeah.
1: So I remember I put up my hand, and then he says, okay, come on up to the front of the stage, which was really profound. I mean, maybe you guys should do that too. And that was so profound. And we looked at each other. We couldn't believe how many people he influenced. Yeah. And it's true about you too, Cora and Sunil. You're influencing wonderful people. You're raising them to heights that they may not have even realized they could reach. And I think that really is the sign of success. And also when you're in the hierarchy of needs, you know, with Maslow's hierarchy of needs, at the very top, when you're in the transactional stage, is that when you give away to other people and you want to raise them up to where you are.
0: Yeah.
1: And that's what we're doing in Niagara, actually, excuse me, is that, you know, I've reached my transactional stage where what I want to do is I want to generously give away what I have for people to raise up to a higher level, either real estate or business in general, just a higher level.
0: You know, when we were just waiting just before the interview, I said to Cora that maybe, you know, I've gone around the world to speak on small stages, big stages, all mm-hmm. over. And maybe one day I can come and speak at your stage or your event to help some of the people uplift and help you grow them as well. Because we all kind of, you know, look up to somebody to grow the people that are there. And that's going to be good for you. Please let us know.
1: Oh, I'd love to have both of you come down. That would be wonderful for Niagara. That'd be wonderful for Niagara. So, Cora, just been taking the next step. So, Cora, what are your secrets of success? Now, we know, Sunil, is it's wonderful, the 7 steps, which, yes, I agree to all the steps there, Sunil. So, Cora, is there anything you want to add to that or anything that you found out as a woman, right? What would it be?
2: I want to share with you one of the things that I learned over the last few years is to wake up early at 5 o'clock.
1: Mm-hmm. Yes.
2: Wake up early at 5 o'clock, and I do have a routine. One is I wake up at 5 o'clock and I walk outside. But you know, at 5 o'clock, everybody, the whole world's still sleeping, right?
1: Yes.
2: And according to research, the time of 4 o'clock to 8 o'clock is the best time for you to think and spend mm-hmm. time on yourself. So I set the day, the tone of my day, by spending some time with myself, and I do my affirmation. And doing affirmation is one of the best things you can do when you affirm what you want to be like. If you have heard Jack Canfield say, what is the most important 2 words that you will say is I am. I am, I am, and what is the next word, right? Because when you affirm something, you believe, and what you believe, the thoughts that you have in your mind, what you believe is something that will happen to you. This is, we've read it in Think and Grow Rich, we've read it everywhere, that what you think, what you perceive, you believe, right? What you believe,
1: yes.
2: What you perceive is
3: going to be. It's time to chill out of us. Thanks for tuning in.

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1: From CBC News, The World This Hour, I'm Mike Miles. A fragile ceasefire between Iran and Israel in the U.S. is under threat, with Israel and Iran lobbing fresh strikes at each other. That warning being sounded today in Jerusalem. Iran began launching missiles at Israel Sunday, calling it punishment for actions against aligned group Hezbollah. Israel had struck Beirut suburbs without warning, even though the U.S. asked them days ago not to. Today, allied Houthi rebels in Yemen declared they were also firing missiles at Israel and targeting shipping in the Red Sea they consider aligned with Israel. Israel says its latest strikes hit military targets in central and western Iran, a petrochemical plant among them. This is day 100 of the Iran war, launched February 28th, with a ceasefire reached on April 8th that didn't completely end hostilities. Negotiations to end the war have been continuing, though. Today, Qatar's prime minister met with Iran's foreign minister to talk about the status of those negotiations. In the Philippines, at least 19 people are dead after the country's largest earthquake so far this year. That scream of horror as a building housing a fast food outlet and three radio stations collapsed into the southern city of General Santos. It's just one of the many destroyed structures. There's no estimate yet how many are missing. At least 200 people are known injured. There was a brief tsunami warning with a 1 meter wave in coastal areas. The quake measured a magnitude 7.8. Louise Arbour is being installed later this morning as Canada's 31st Governor General. CBC Radio will have special live coverage of the ceremony, hosted by Matt Galloway and Catherine Cullen. That begins at 10 a.m. Eastern, 7 Pacific time on CBC Radio 1. A lack of snow this past winter means people in BC's lower mainland are now under the strictest water restrictions in a decade. As Dan Burt reports, officials are pleading with residents to use less water as summer moves in.
2: Stage 3 water restrictions mean no lawn watering, no car washing at home, and no filling up or topping up pools and hot tubs. People can still hand water gardens, trees, and shrubs, though.
3: Historically low snowpack.
2: Linda Parkinson, Metro Vancouver's Water Services Director, points to a number of factors.
3: We have forecasts for a very hot and dry June and into the summer.
2: Metro Vancouver's 3 million residents use about a billion liters of water a day, and that spikes in the summer. Officials warn the demand on the region's three reservoirs was already up. Zafar Adil is executive director of the Pacific Water Research Center at Simon Fraser University.
4: We need to be a bit more aware of what we are using.
2: Another concern is maintenance. A major water pipe is shut down so crews can build a new water supply tunnel. Officials say they'll review the Stage 3 restrictions once the pipe is reopened later in the summer. Dan Burritt, CBC News, Vancouver.
1: In New York, honors for a pair of Canadians at Sunday night's Tony Awards, both connected to musicals. Hamilton, Ontario's Casey Levy won Best Actress for her performance in Ragtime.
5: I grew up in Canada, watching the Tonys and dreaming of a life on Broadway. I'm 20 years in, and the most important thing I've learned is that no one does it alone.
1: While the producer of Best Musical Schmigadoon, Lorne Michaels, accepted on behalf of the cast and crew.
6: But we're really grateful for this, and it means everything. Sometimes singing, dancing, a lot of jokes, and a happy ending is really all you need. Thank you.
1: Schmigadoon was based on the TV series about a mythical town where the residents break out in song, a throwback and parody of classic musicals from Hollywood and Broadway. And that is The World This Hour. For CBC News, I'm Mike Miles.

0: Hi everyone, it's Maria Recruit here, and I have a question. How important is the consumer trust for anyone who owns a short-term rental? Certainly with the COVID-19 or coronavirus, a lot of this is coming up to the forefront, how important trust is, or how we get to know our customers a little bit more and what they want from us as consumers. And I have two wonderful guests. I have Chris Mon from France. Thank you very much for being on my show.
1: You're welcome. Pleasure.
0: And I have a Damien Sheridan, who's been my guest for a number of times. Welcome back. Very happy to have you again, Damien. And thank you for finding all these wonderful guests that you bring on board with you also. So again, my question is the importance of consumer trust in short-term rentals. So let's do this. Let's find out what's going on in the short-term rental business in your countries. Damien, you're from Spain. And Chris, you're from France. So tell us what's going on with the COVID-19 in the meantime. Damien, I'll let you go first.
2: Sure. It's as I've been saying the last couple of weeks, it's a very difficult time. We are now, most of Spain has entered into at least phase one. Many will move on to phase two next week, but it's still very restricted. Mm-hmm. We are still in time slots for exercise. We're still, some cafes, a tiny minority have opened up, but they're, looking at 30% occupancy best. It's poco a poco, as they say here in Spain. We're getting there, but it's going to take some time.
0: Yeah.
2: And the vacation rental industry is pretty much on its knees at this given time. But yeah, we'll return certainly with domestic travel as well within Spain.
0: Yeah.
2: They're really pushing for July and August. So
0: yes, we'll see what happens, right? Yeah, absolutely. Mm-hmm. And Chris, you're the newest member, so tell us what's going on in France, especially Cannes.
1: Oh, right. Well, in France, they've just started to open up again the rentals. So you are allowed to rent on a short-term basis, but you have to be, you cannot travel within 100 kilometres of your home.
0: Okay.
1: So we have a lot of people who are wanting to travel along the French Riviera. Mm-hmm. But if you live more than 100 kilometres away from the French Riviera, that's not really possible. It's against the law, although a lot of people are looking at getting in the car and driving. So we've seen an increase of villa rental inquiries, mm-hmm. but we haven't really seen any to the forefront of anybody actually committing and paying for bookings. Mm-hmm. So I think that's going to take time for, the industry to just get back on its feet and gain a little bit of momentum into where we are with it, because everybody's still a little bit uneasy about, what's going on and traveling and renting. And so I think we'll have to wait another six weeks to 2 months before we start seeing, serious rentals come back.
0: And in your business, your business has kind of dried up completely for this year. Do you want to tell us a little bit about your business, please?
1: Well, yeah, sure. I mean, we're a corporate rental agency, so we don't actually deal with summer rentals or weekend getaways. That's not our job. What we do is we concentrate on the five or six big events that operate in Cannes. So like the MIPIM Festival, the Cannes Lions Festival, the Cannes Film Festival, which I'm sure everybody is aware of.
0: Yes.
1: So we do all of the corporate accommodation for big corporate identities. So we work with a lot of companies like Google, Twitter, Spotify, Fox, Disney. And these are all descend on Cannes. And all of these events have been cancelled for the 2020 calendar. So there's nothing happening in terms of corporate. So for my agency and my team, we're just kind of on extended holidays, I think.
0: You and I were saying we're enjoying time. I mean, just like you, you've been at this business for 20 years, which is very,
1: yes,
0: very intense. Myself, I've been in business since 1982, starting in New York City, but in the real estate business and the short term is 20 years. So it's very intense.
1: Yeah.
0: So for me, it's like a holiday for me too.
1: But also as well, I mean, I think it's once the panic gets out of what's happening, I think it's a good time. It's a good opportunity to reassess your business and see where you are, where you're going. And I think that's where a lot of people have failed to do, if I'm honest.
0: They will.
1: Well, yeah, but I think it's all about getting in quick, like accepting the situation and moving forward as quick as you can. But I think, yeah, experience does help.
0: It does help. Sure. It does.
1: Yeah, massively. It does help.
0: It does. Yeah, for sure. And how about yourself, Damien? Did you want to add anything more to that?
2: Yeah, it's an interesting point in terms of where people are at. I think reflection, it's a good time to reflect on your business, a good time to kind of think where improvements can be made. I mean, I'm not just talking about practically like around a property, you know, whereby it can look better, but actually your processes. I think now is a great time to consider your processes, consider the technology you're using, because, you know, that can always be improved, you know. So, you know, your SEO, for example, or your marketing, and just, you know, to have an idea about where you can potentially look at your priorities for the next year. And, you know, a lot of that will be subject to your budget too, because everyone's budget is now going to change.
0: That's right.
2: They're not going to be able to put certain amounts of money to certain things. So now is a great time to actually think, hey, what's going to be more important for me over the next 6 to 12 months? And it's hard to say what's right. You know, it's different for everyone, you know, according to, you know, a company like Chris's is going to be very different to, you know, a company that it may have five rentals in, you know, in UK or something. So everyone's going to be different and everyone's got to kind of reevaluate.
0: Are they allowing anything in Spain? Can you rent out short-term rentals in Spain, or has that been eased up?
2: I believe for key workers, there are exceptions, but no, at the moment, it's very restricted. So, I mean, we're not allowed to travel into different provinces here. So until you move into a new phase, so it's kind of similar to Chris, your radius will probably be, you know, maybe about 100K as well. So, I mean, that's going to very much restrict guests coming, you know, how many guests are going to travel, you know, just an hour or so to a property. Probably not that many. So.
0: Yeah. In my case, in the Niagara region, which is near to Niagara Falls, right, we still can't rent out short term. Not at all. Mm. And it's funny because, gentlemen, I've actually had a lot of inquiries by people finding me online, like direct, which they haven't done before. But I mean, and I think they're shocked when I say, I'm sorry, we can't even rent out to you short term. It's against the law. So, I mean, I don't know if they're trying more than myself, because, I mean, that's the law. We just can't do it. And that's not being eased up yet. I don't know if that's going to change in 2 weeks' time or whatever. But, no, I think they're going to hold on to until maybe near the end of June. And I've actually had some people who made a reservation a year ago that have had to cancel, not because they want to cancel, it's because Transat, they were coming from England. These are returning guests. They canceled on them. So they can't even travel. They can come next year. So this is what we're seeing here. So we can rent out long term, but I don't want to do that at this point, because I just would prefer to have the house empty. I don't want someone coming in who may be ill, and then what am I going to do about it, right? So, I mean, I've just financially what I've done is, because I do both long and short, I'm going to refinance the property, one property, pull out the money, put it in the bank, and then I can live off of it and not have to worry. I'm not in a panic, because this is a lot of people are panicking because they have no other source of income. And that's another thing I wanted to talk to you about, gentlemen. I want to tell you a little story. When I first started doing short-term rentals, I had a bed and breakfast and a cottage rental, and I belonged to the Niagara-on-the-Lake Bed and Breakfast Association and have for 20 years. And I went and sat down with the president of the association at that time, very nice man. His name was Roy. And I sat and said, okay, so how much money can I be making with my short-term rentals? And, you know, because I wanted to, I'm a businesswoman, and this was a new business model I was going into. So I went to someone who I felt was very successful. And what you're going to laugh at this. He was from Toronto, and he was a chiropractor. And so he started the bed and breakfast, but he had a job. He was working. So I found that kind of strange. So I sat with him and chatted. And he said, look, Maria, you're not going to make a million. He says, what you're going to do is you may be able to make enough money to cover your bills. And then you may have $5,000 over that, you know, to use the way you want. He says, but you're not going to have very much money in the bank, you know, because it's going to have to carry you 12 months out of the year. So that's why he was going and working part-time, so he could bring more money in. Now, isn't that interesting? Mm-hmm. That's not what we're hearing with Airbnb, right? These people that are, you're supposed to be making these millions with Airbnb.
1: Mm-hmm. It's an interesting point, yeah.
0: Yeah, so I want, so this is the reality of someone who owns the property like myself. Mm. Had to pay a mortgage, have to pay all the bills. Plus, you know, I had to furnish everything, right? So I had to take care of all that property. Those are high, you know, mortgage rates are very, very high. You have to pay if you're buying a lovely area that I'm in. It wasn't inexpensive to buy the properties. So, I mean, for me, my reality was different. I mean, I make good money, don't get me wrong, but I remember the first year that's why I went into both long and short-term rentals, was because the first year that I started, I bought a business that was a bed and breakfast. I bought it as a bed and breakfast. They gave me the name. They gave me their book with all these so-called contacts that were going to come and the telephone number. So I got in touch with the people saying, hey, you know, would love to have you come and stay with us. And I'm the new owner. And one person of that whole group that I called, and I called many, only one made a reservation. And then guess what? They canceled that reservation. So here I was starting from scratch with nothing. I didn't know anything about the business. So I found coaches that were helping me along the way that were in the Bed and Breakfast Association that helped me. They sent people to me, and then I got a website going and all of that. But I mean, I was learning as I was running. And then at the end, after the season finishes for us at the end of October, I had carpal tunnel syndrome in both hands. And I remember thinking, people can cancel at any time. I can't rely on this. So then I went to the long-term business also. So one complemented the other. So that was my truth about it all. I don't know about, if you can mention about your members, what their truths are, Chris. You can mention if you know of any people, the truths of people in Europe.
1: In what sense, Maria? I'm trying to...
0: Earning short-term rentals. Are they making millions on it?
1: Some possibly, yeah. But I mean, you have to look at it in two different ways, because you've got two types of people who are in this industry. You've got people who are actually running them as businesses, and then you've also got people who maybe own a second home or their own home, and they're looking at to do it like as a side hustle to get a little bit extra income, but they're not going to give up their main job. So, you know, so and they might give it to a property manager.
0: Yes.
1: Who's then going to manage it. But I think where a lot of the problem comes with like the Airbnb model is that people just don't always look at it from a business point of view. So they don't actually, you know, they don't run it as a business. So, I mean, and I think that's where a lot of people fail in the business, because at the end of the 12 months, they might look at it and go, you know what? I haven't made any money.
0: Yeah, I know.
1: You know, like, and they scratch. But the thing is, they're scratching their head trying to understand why, because they've done 36 rentals.
0: Yeah.
1: By the time they've done all

0: Good point.
1: You know, and this is why a lot of people don't even run, you know, P&Ls. I mean, if you can't run a P&L, but you should run a P&L on any company, whether it's a turnover of 15,000 or 5 million. Mm-hmm. A P&L is so important to understand the logistics of the business. So there's a lot of people making a lot of money, but there's probably more people who aren't.
2: Yes, yes. Well, explain what P&L is, because I have a lot of members that are part of my short-term rental industry that are just starting out. Can you explain to them what that means?
1: Profit and loss. I mean, it's a table that brings in the money that's coming in, uh-huh. and then all of your expenditure. So anything from postage, or electricity, water, all of the outgoings at the bottom, all of your incomes at the top, and every month you see what's come in, what's going out, and you can see at the bottom whether you've made a profit or not.
2: Yes.
1: And as you do that over a period of years, you start to see trends within your business. Mm-hmm. So you can always look at your profit and loss to see where you can cut certain aspects on certain times of the year. Mm-hmm. So you can kind of see, it's like a map of your future 12 months. So without a P&L, I think it's like driving blind in any business.
2: Yes.
1: So I think you've got to be able to start off, even if you've just got one property, it'll be a very small P&L, but mm-hmm. worth having all the same, because it'll tell you everything you need to know about your business and where you can cut costs. So you can go back and say, you know, I spent, I don't know, $5,000 in cleaning mm-hmm. in 2019. How can I make that down to $4,000? Can I look at it and find ways to reduce that cost? Can I find ways to reduce electricity? And to make sure that at the end of the year, your bottom line is a profit. Because mm-hmm. at the end of the day, we're not in this for fun. Huh?
2: I know that. People don't
1: I'm not anyway.
2: So
1: I think P&L is very important. I think people should really understand that part of the business.
2: Yeah, good point. Good point, because what I find is many people in Canada and in the United States too purchased a property and maybe down in Florida, and they wanted to, you know, they wanted to go down there maybe once a year, and then in the meantime they were renting it out to make some extra money. I know that many people did that in Niagara Lake, where they bought some, they're in Toronto, and they wanted to buy a beautiful house here. So they bought a house, and then they decided to leave it with a property manager, and they ran the business. And then I would meet these people, and I would see after a year they're selling their property. So I asked them, why are you selling your property? Well, I'm not making any money. Because they thought they're going to make their millions, right? So many people don't understand this is a business. I find a lot of people that come from a corporate world and want to have a bed and breakfast because it seems so very exciting and so romantic and all of that. And they have no, just like you say, they have no concept what a business is, because they've never had a business. They've only worked for somebody else. They could be teachers, principals, chiropractor, whatever it is, right? And So that's what I'm finding. Thank you, Chris.
1: It's very important to look at it from a business point of view, no matter at what level you're operating at.
2: Yes, business 101, right?
1: Yes.
2: So, Damien, how about yourself? Did you want to add something more to this?
3: I fully agree with this. I think especially, without wanting to point any fingers, but I do think the advent of Airbnb changed this industry in a way we could have never foreseen.
2: Yeah.
3: You know, in a very positively yeah. a positive way too, in that so many people enter the space thinking there's money to be made here. You know, let's get in on this while, you know, with these, you know, paved golden slabs.
2: Yeah.
3: But you know, it's hard work. It's really hard work. You know, and those of us who actually had places and done cleaning and everything, we know how hard it is. And if you're going to succeed, you need to know that from the ground up, you know, the grassroots level, the operational level. I've seen a lot of companies come and they try to bring on as much inventory as possible without really, you know, getting involved and knowing what it's all about. And as Chris says, you know, P&Ls are absolutely vital.
2: Yeah.
3: To see where you're going and to be able to know where your future lies. Now the last 2 months have been obviously, you know, quite brutal for 99% of us, and it's but

0: me, all of those people that have entered the space, or the hobbyists, a lot of them are going to leave the space, leave the industry over the next few months. And I think actually that's going to open up a lot of opportunity for those of us who can afford to stay in it for the next year. And actually, I think it's going to be positive. I think there's going to be a lot more room and a less diluted market. So
1: Yeah, I
0: positivity
1: agree.
0: in that sense.
2: You feel the same
1: Yeah,
2: way,
1: I
2: Chris?
1: agree.
2: Yeah.
1: Yeah, absolutely. I think it's listen, I mean, there's only certain people, when things get hard, a lot of people give up, don't they?
2: Sure they do.
1: And that's just the way that that life is. But then there's obviously the selected few who keep going. And I think people who are running businesses and who've got mortgages to pay and are committed to doing it the right way, I think they can survive it as long as they are prepared to adapt to the new way of renting. I think that's going to change. I don't think it's going to be like before. And I think home sharing, that's finished. So you're going to have to go down to like a basic rental. Like, I don't want anybody. What do you mean? I'm just sharing your bedroom. No, I want you out. I want this place. I want this place for myself. So all of a sudden, yeah, but where am I going to go? So all of a sudden, a lot of the home sharing products are going to leave the market, completely leave the market. So the inventory of Airbnb is going to fly down. Okay, which then that's going to affect them in a way where they haven't got as much inventory to offer because home sharing will stop. So it'll be, as they say, the full house, isn't it?
2: Yes, it is.
0: The entire space. Home away, really go for that,
1: Yeah, that's it. And I think that's so like Damien says, the future over the next 3 months is going to be, you're going to see more change in the next 3 months than you have in the previous 3 months of lockdown, because nobody really has understand what's going to happen. But the next 3 months will be critical, and you'll see a lot of people. You'll see more change in the next 3 months. You can count on me for that.
2: Yeah, and what's really interesting here in Canada is that a lot of people, because of the landlord and tenant laws that we have here, right? LTB or landlord and tenant laws, when you have someone living in your, let's say you have a house for rent and someone is renting there, they can stay and not pay rent for months at a time. So what's happened, a lot of the landlords got out of the long-term rental business and went to the short-term because the LTB was so unfair. We weren't on the side of the landlord, but
1: But it just,
2: now they have to change. I always said that you change those laws to be fair, you'll have people going back to long-term rentals because, as both all we all know, it's a very short-term rental business is a very intense, busy time. I mean, when I our starts our time starts in April, goes until the end of October. I'm busy. I mean, I wouldn't even have time to do what I'm half of doing what I'm doing right now. But like I say, I'm enjoying this time off because I don't have to worry about that. I mean, there's nobody coming anyways, And
0: Well,
2: I can really get accustomed to this, guys. Take the pressure off.
1: But there's another point as well with Airbnb is where like Damien said before, it's changed the whole kind of narrative of how short-term rentals was working. And I mean, you used to see so many people like had maybe, I don't know, a room of like say 20 square meters. And with this Airbnb model, they were saying, okay, I'm just going to put a wall down the middle of a 20 square meter room, convert it into two rooms and rent two beds, which is, that's all got to go. That mentality's got to go. You've got to get back to quality. You've got to get back to service. You've got to get back to trust. And you've got to get back to making sure that you're providing holidaymakers and business delegates who are visiting the towns quality. Not, like quality, not like these properties that are getting 15 people in with 6 beds and noise problems. And, that's not what short-term rentals is all about.
2: No. And you know what? I mean, when I started 20 years ago, and most of the people that I know that are in the short-term rental business are owners of the properties. They own those properties, right? Whether it's in Canada, whether it's in Toronto, whether it's down south in Florida, wherever they have it. These were baby boomers, most of them. And I never heard of crazy parties happening or somebody shooting somebody else. Never heard of that. But now with the advent of Airbnb and you know, these people that are really just ordinary tenants coming into Airbnb homes and doing what they want to do, destroying properties, because a real vacation, you know, someone who's a real traveler doesn't destroy your property.
1: You know, somebody who's a real traveler doesn't rent the house in the street they live in.
2: Yeah, exactly.
1: So, you know, which is what this Airbnb, you know, I don't want to get onto like an Airbnb, because what they've done for the industry is fantastic. But with everything good, I'm sure there's always some bad that Airbnb are trying to moderate it. They're trying to push, they're trying to take that side of the things out, but it's just very difficult once you get so far down the line. But I think COVID-19 and the lockdown and the new landscape will change a lot of that anyway. It'll push people out. Yes. And I believe we need to push them kind of operators out. I really do believe that. For the sake of the professional operator who's providing quality service, you know, and quality homes. I think that's what we've got to get back to. Mm-hmm. And, you know, get the prices back up.
2: Oh, yeah. You know? I mean, that's the thing with Airbnb. They push the prices down. It's ridiculous. Yeah.
1: You know, and then people aren't making any money, which we go back. So it's like, you know, you've got this, there's companies out there who, what's the company called, Damien, who does the pricing? Is it AirDNA? No. Who's the pricing?
0: There's a few. Yeah, the data. There's a few. Price Labs, Beyond Pricing.
1: Yeah, Price Labs and Beyond Pricing, companies like that, they're guaranteed, they're telling you what you should be getting. Yes. But it's getting pushed down, because as soon as one person reduces their cost because they want to get some money in, that means somebody else has got to follow suit.
2: Yeah.
1: And that all of a sudden it's like, well, I don't want that. I don't want somebody telling me what I should be charging. This is the price I want to charge. And we've got to get back to being able to charge more, provide a quality service so that guests enjoy the property, enjoy the service, but people can make money. And that's what it's all about. Anybody, you know,
2: it's a business.
1: We're not, yeah.
2: And the guests who come need to respect the property. This is my home. I'm letting you in my home. What? I mean, you don't like something? Oh, really? I don't really care. I'm sorry. I don't really care. This is my home. This is my money in here, you know. And I spend so much money, like all of us who we have been doing this a long time, changing over, you know, with the sheets, pillowcase. I want whoever's coming in there to respect the fact that I've spent a lot of money. I have quality linens, Egyptian cotton, Turkish towels. You think those are inexpensive? But they couldn't care less if all they want is $40 a night. I wouldn't even look at somebody at $40 a night, right?
1: Well,
2: this is
1: what's happening in terms of you're accepting $40 a night, and that's why you're not making any money.
2: That's right.
1: Because it costs you more than $40 to service an apartment.
2: Absolutely.
1: Correctly.
2: Absolutely. Absolutely. It does.
1: I don't believe $40 a night should be any price.
2: No, but they have. A lot of people were doing it in Niagara Falls, because they were just renting a room out in their home. They had no idea it was a business. They didn't know how to handle it, right? So this overabundance of people, everybody jumping on the bandwagon, talking about how much money you could make. And actually, listen to this, gentlemen. I went to a real estate meeting one time, and there's this young kid that stood up and says, oh, you know what? When you buy your real estate, you can always do Airbnb. And I stood up and said, I'm sorry. You're not saying the right thing here. You better make sure that you're even allowed to do it where you want to buy your property. You can't just say to them, oh, you can Airbnb it. What does that mean? It's just a freaking listing site. That's all it is. But you don't even understand. They don't even understand what the concept is, because all they think about is money, right? Money. And people were listening to people who had no experience in the industry of short-term rentals, telling them what to do. So that's why so many people came into it. That's why the inventory dried up for the long-term rentals, because they could see all the millions coming in.
1: Well, yeah, I mean, this is, I believe that what Damien said before was when Airbnb have changed the whole landscape for a good thing, but also for a bad thing. And I think this post COVID-19 will start tipping it further back into the good thing.
2: Mm-hmm. Yep, fantastic. So, gentlemen, how do we, as property owners of someone who's, you know, has the short-term rentals, how do we make sure that our guests will trust us? How, Tell me how we should be doing that.
0: Well, I'm going to jump in here because Chris is going to be chomping at the bit here to
1: No,
0: to get
1: no, I'm going to let you. I want to let you go.
0: So by way of kind of introduction, I started talking to Chris about a year and a half or so ago. We did a guest blog on one of my sites, and at the time, I was mostly working in SEO. I still am, search engine optimization. And one of the biggest problems that I faced in my line of work was that I would drive people to websites, all great, you know, in a way, job done. But then there was no conversion there. There was no booking at the end of the guest journey. And I was really having a problem with this, thinking, why are our guests just trusting, you know, major OTAs, especially booking.com actually, but also Airbnb, over the client's website? And I could see the journey. They would go to the website and then they'd come off and they'd actually book on the OTA. Which is still quite common just because of that level of trust. So I mean, there's a raft of things that I believe are very important for one's website. And that includes having a secure, not only a secure site, but a secure booking process, having all your accreditations, showing that you're part of the local chamber of commerce, any memberships, all of these things. You know, there's associations that we can all join and kind of, you know, prove our trustworthiness to our guests. But at the end of the day, it's still up to that guest to decide, am I going to push that final button? So it's a tough one. And then, yeah, I got introduced to Chris. I can't even remember exactly how, but I became aware of iPrac, and it, you know, I'm going to hand it over to Chris now, but he's got one of the best products out there in terms of really showing how you are, you know, you're genuine. You are like, there's no fraud there. You can be trusted. You can be trusted to take money, to be the merchant of payment, etc. So there's a lot of ways to show that trust, and I think cleaning is going to be our levels of hygiene and our properties are going to be scrutinized like never before, even though they should always have been scrutinized. But you know, guests are going to be savvy in that respect now, and I think that practically that's going to change a little bit. But in terms of the booking process, I think a verification process is going to be important. So I'll hand it over to Chris.
2: Yeah, I'm going to hand it over to Chris. Chris, tell us about your product that you're offering all the short-term rental owners.
1: Yeah, okay. So it was back in 2014 when I witnessed fraud in a big way in Cannes, when there was a lady who was stranded here in Cannes, and she'd basically booked and lost £15,000 on a luxury villa rental through like a luxury website, very nicely designed website, but she arrived and it didn't exist, and they took all of her money, and they contacted us. And I just kind of, it was at that point where I realized that the industry had a real problem, you know. Yes. Because you had legitimate operators who had no intention of frauding anybody. But you also had a lot of fraudsters who were literally stealing people's money. So what I wanted to do is I wanted to try to build a platform that could allow consumers to book through legitimate operators, so iPrac approved members, and then also provide a logo of trust for iPrac members to showcase credibility and trust to their consumers. So it kind of worked both ways, for the consumer and for the legitimate operator. So we went through like 2 years of R&D, research and development, and a lot of investment. And in 2016, iPrac was launched. Mm-hmm. And we're now in 28 countries, and we've got just under 45,000 members right now.
2: My goodness.
1: Yeah. And what we do is we verify members, legitimate operators. So if you're an agency or a private owner, you can become iPrac approved, but you have to go through the process. But if you're legitimate, you will pass. Mm-hmm. You just need to take the time to complete the application, provide all of the supporting documents. But once you become approved, you get the logo, the iPrac logo. And I'll go back to something Damien said before about Chamber of Commerce and having other logos on your website helps build trust. It can, but the problem with it is all of these logos have been designed very easy to paste and copy and put onto a fraudulent website. Like Abta. Abta, I mean, we do a lot of research in the fraud, in the fraudulent sector, and Abta is one of the biggest operators in preventing fraud within the travel industry, and it's the most used logo on fraudulent websites.
2: Oh, my.
1: Can you believe that?
2: Yeah.
1: Because you can paste the Abta logo and put it on, and a consumer looking at a website who's not that savvy about how that all works can just look and go, oh, look, I can see the Abta, I can see the Abta logo. Oh, this must be okay, and it isn't. Yeah. So there's a lot of – so during our research years, we were looking at all of this and how can we tackle that. And if you look at how the iPrat logo works, you get – and every logo is unique. Oh. So it's got an ID number in the logo. And that ID number, when you type it into the iPrat membership platform, it brings up the profile of that member. Where they can check all of the credentials, the last five digits of the bank account they're sending money to, the certificate of approval. So, and then you can guarantee your booking and guarantee all of your payments to that member. So you can't copy an iPrat logo because it won't match the profile.
2: Interesting.
1: So, yeah, so we invested a lot of money in building that technology to provide the logo with the ID number in the logo. So that was what... We do, and now I think in 2019 we had just under about 240,000 registered bookings. So that's consumers registering their booking against a member to protect their payments. And we haven't had one in 4 years, we haven't had one report of fraud, which means that all of our members have gone through the process. They've got no intentions of fraudulent a consumer. So if you're an operator and you want to increase trust within your brand or your product, then iPrat's probably the best way. It's probably the best tool out. I mean, I know I'm biased, but I would say it's the best. If somebody can tell me a better one, I'll argue it online. Yeah. So, you know, but I don't think there's a better. I don't think there's a better one because of the technology and how we've built the platform. And obviously the 45,000 members are benefiting from that service. So, and that's what it is. It builds. It's the logo of trust for the short-term rental industry.
2: Can I ask something? So, in other words, they put that on their website, right?
1: Yes.
2: And then the people pay through the owner's website.
1: They pay the owner directly.
2: Okay. So, yeah. Of course.
1: So this is the good thing because when you go back to like Booking.com or Airbnb. I mean, a lot of consumers don't realize that when they pay, the property owner doesn't get paid till they arrive.
2: Yeah.
1: Until they get the keys and maybe 2 days later, which for an investment property, so let's say you get a booking from Airbnb in January for August, you've got to wait 6 months for your money.
2: Yeah.
1: But owners know that and they've never had anything available to them to be able to get consumers direct because consumers don't go direct very much unless there's trust and confidence. That's why they go through booking platforms. So iPrat's changing that because it's allowing hosts to invoice and receive money directly from consumers into their own bank account, and it's still guaranteed by iPrat.
2: Yeah, fantastic. Well, when I started, I mean, we didn't have these platforms. So people were sending me money, sending checks, and then now email transfers, right? But myself, I've always been part of the Bed and Breakfast Association. So that's, you know, their guarantee of who I am. And what's really interesting is it wasn't until these booking sites put doubt in people's minds that are you sure they're safe, these people, that they're not just people taking money from you. So at one point, I could see the OTAs were doing this, right? Because up until a certain point, no one ever asked me. I mean, I don't know if you're legitimate or not. So I've been doing this for 18 years, you know. Which is fine. They don't know me from a hole in the ground, right? But we never had anyone questioning that before, even if they were coming direct. But the OTAs put that doubt in their minds because probably there's been a lot of fraud, right?
1: Yeah.
2: So they
0: well no, yeah they brought yeah not only that sorry me yeah. just kind of add to what you're saying OTAs, several of them actually do state, do not book direct with a guest. Make a safe payment through booking via through the OTA. So they're actually instilling that thought into a guest's head. It's not safe to book direct with a host or with a manager, which is a terrible message to be putting across.
2: I know it is, but they did it on purpose, right? Because I never had that problem. I started up, and then all of a sudden, it was the OTAs. And then, of course, I keep myself right in tune with what's going on. And then I said, oh, they're doing this on purpose, right? They're doing this on purpose so people won't come to us directly. They only go through them, and they make that big amount, of profit on top of us. I mean, at the end, how much are you actually making when you pay everybody off? So, prices being pushed down. And then people wanting a deal, out of their mouth.
1: But what's one of the biggest issues as well is because nobody knows how many fraudulent listings are listed on these OTAs.
2: Yes.
1: Because there's no verification to list your property, which is another huge problem. Mm-hmm. But what consumers see is on the OTA, they see like a guaranteed payment badge or but the only guarantee Booking.com are offering is that they won't pay the host until you arrive.
2: Yeah.
1: Okay.
2: Yes.
1: So if you pay booking.com and you actually book a fraudulent property, okay, then and you arrive and that property doesn't exist, okay, your money's not lost, but you're stranded on the side of the road anyway.
2: Yeah, that's right.
1: Which isn't ideal because you've then got to maybe stay in a hotel, you've got to call booking.com or Airbnb, or the OTA that you booked it on the property's not there, it's a problem, let me investigate that. Mm-hmm. That's not what you want. You just want to arrive at the address and get in.
2: And enjoy it. Yes, enjoy it. Not go in.
1: So that's what we do at IPRAC to provide that legitimacy for who you're booking with. Mm-hmm. But it's going back to making sure that you can demonstrate yourself because let's face it, fraudsters list on OTAs with the sole intention to try to bring consumers off the platform by offering discounts or offering a free week whatever it is that they're trying to do, but their sole intention is to get you off the booking.com platform.
2: Yeah,
1: and so many people do it.
2: I know,
1: and that's not an OTA's fault.
2: No,
1: but that sometimes can be consumer greed in terms of I want to save money, but they're going off the booking platform. Mm-hmm. It's not a good enough safety net for consumers, and it's also not a good marketing tool for hosts who are listing on these sites. 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It's like 7 out of 10. Mm-hmm. So your conversion rates are very, very low.
2: If you don't
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2: Mm-hmm. Yeah. And you know what? There's fraud happening even on booking.com or Airbnb. There's fraud. Yes. I mean, like that never happened again. That never happened before. But now you're getting people that give you false credit cards. That's why booking.com is kind of stepping in when they see that going on, right? Or people canceling last minute. You know, like there's so much of that stuff going on now. You have a different type of traveler now. You have a different type of traveler that's happening now than when I started 20 years ago. I don't know if you want to talk
1: about that.
2: Because it's trust on our side too. Because when I started with Airbnb, we could see who the people were before they came. But I never went to Instant Book, not with Airbnb. I didn't trust the system. So I would see who they looked like. There'd be the photograph of them. There'd be a little bit of a bio who they were. And these were people who were interested in traveling. Then all of a sudden, we couldn't even see the faces anymore because Airbnb changed. You know, they changed what they wanted us to see. So I would go blindly. And so I never did. Again, 24 hours, I would ask them certain questions to feel if I was comfortable. Also, I really don't like having people come at my home if they haven't had a review beforehand. You know, that's another thing too. You're not just reviewing me. I want to see your review. And that's how the fraudsters came in. Like regular tenants who couldn't find a place to stay would book through the Airbnb site. And then people, again, who wanted the money or were desperate, did the instant book, had them in there. And they have people there that are squatting and won't leave the property. So they've got the property.
1: I mean, you can often as well, fraudsters can hide behind a booking platform a lot easier than they can when they book in direct.
2: Yes.
1: Now that's the truth, huh? Because when you book in direct, you've got full transparency and communication with your guests. So you've got their phone number, you can call them, the number, you can do some research, but a booking platform stop all of that communication. Yeah. So it's like a wall, and then you're only finding out who they are when you're giving them the keys. But I understand why hosts use booking platforms. Of course, they generate their money. That's where the money comes from, because direct bookings is impossible.
2: Yes, there you go.
1: It's impossible unless you start to build a direct booking business through certain techniques. Mm-hmm. But I mean, I think what will happen in the future is that Booking.com and Airbnb will have to start to look at how they either work with verification platforms like iPrax, so they can stop it at source.
2: Mm-hmm. Yeah.
1: Because you have to stop it at source. You can't allow a fraudulent listing to get on the platform and then say afterwards, well, we've done our part. They've got to stop them getting on there somehow.
0: Yeah. But Airbnb say, was it about 6 months ago when there was a shooting at an apartment?
1: December.
0: Was it December? Yeah, and they said that they were going to, over the following 12 months, going to try and verify every property on the platform. At the time, that did seem like one heck of a project, given that it's 7 million.
1: I was on a podcast about that, and I said that it's impossible to verify 7 million listings the way that they said that, because they said that they were going to do it through reviews and algorithms. And that's impossible. You can't do a full verification. The verification at IPRAC, we have to have the data. We have to have a copy of the passport. We have to have the copy of the proof of ownership, the proof of address, the corporation documents. So many different documents that we take into consideration for a full verification. But once you've passed that, but it takes time to do that.
2: Sure.
1: But Airbnb, they don't want to waste time doing a full-blown verification platform. They need listings so they can charge their commissions, and that's basically what they're doing. But we don't know how many listings on these platforms are fraudulent. That's quite frightening.
2: Mm-hmm. It is. But also, look at the other side of it. I mean, you had the shootings, but we couldn't even find out who these people were that were coming to the homes. I mean, that's why I don't do instant book with Airbnb, is because I don't trust I'm not going to let somebody into my home that I don't know who they are. First of all, 24 hours gives me a lot of time for me to ask certain questions and find out who they really are. And what they do, some of them, these people, is they use different people's names. So maybe you got a really bad review, but you use your friend's name.
1: Yeah, of course.
2: When I would say to them, I don't see you're living in another city, which is close by here. Why do you want to stay with me here? Oh, because I like it over there. Well, no, these were troublemakers, right? They're running away from someplace else. Now, if somebody is less experienced than me, and there's tons of people that are less experienced than me, okay, let's face it, they have allowed them into their homes, and then they don't know what to do with these people because then they can't even get them out of their house.
1: So price drives that as well, though. Yeah, low pricing.
2: The lower the prices, exactly. The higher you charge, the better quality people you get. I do that with my long-term rentals too. You pay more, you will respect my home more. And unfortunately, people were just relying on this. And that's going to take us right to Damien. Damien, I know you're going to have this big event, and I'm one of the speakers in September, which is called Direct Booking. So, driving more direct bookings. Tell us a little bit more about that.
0: The Book Direct Show. I will just follow up on one point you were just saying there, Maria. Mm-hmm. You're obviously in a good position whereby, you can afford to not necessarily go down the instant booking route. You can afford to screen guests should you want. But then, I mean, there's a huge proportion of property managers out there who actually don't want to do that. They just want the booking in, you know, the bosh. They want as many guests in, as many bookings as possible. You know, and that probably is the majority of people. They're not necessarily sharing their home. They're just, it's, you know, it's a business, and that's fair enough, you know. And we've been pushed down this instant booking route from OTAs, and, you know, Home Away is very much part of that, you know, pushing instant bookings like the hotel industry. Mm-hmm. So I think this was kind of going to happen for the last 5 years or so. It was inevitable. Yeah. So a lot of people, I think they're so in need of bookings, and especially now, you know, there is this pressure to accept instant bookings, and I just think it's worth noting that. Mm-hmm. Anyway, yeah, Book Direct Show. Yeah, you two fine people are going to be joining me for that. We've got nearly 50 speakers now lined up.
2: Oh my god!
0: Yeah, for a 2-day show in September, all online, so you can access it wherever you are in the world. We've got a lot of signups from Canada already, and it's going to be great. We've got one live day. We've got 8 featured speakers coming to Barcelona to talk, and we're going to do a live stream of those. Oh, nice. And the next day, we're going to, all attendees will have access to about 40 odd webinars, all strategies for direct bookings. So anyone who has got an interest in generating bookings away from OTAs, or at least reducing their reliance on OTAs, because that's what this is about. We all value what these big platforms do
1: absolutely.
0: For us. You know, we're not taking any of that away from them. They provide an amazing service, millions of eyeballs, so lots of bookings. So, but it's just a case of diversifying a little bit, you know, retaining a little bit of control over your own business, and at least at very least testing the water just to see, hey, that might actually work for me. A bit of branding might work. A bit of SEO or a bit of trust, or video you'd be talking about, Maria, anything that could possibly help. This is what it's about.
2: I'm looking so forward to it. My goodness, you've got a lot of speakers, and we're going to see different points of view of how to run our business. Fantastic.
0: Absolutely. And these are all, one thing I learned from the London event that we ran, which Chris came and spoke with and very kindly sponsored. There's so many things that I've to learn about, and I am learning about as I go. So many different strategies, that's the reason I put it together, was because I knew that I knew SEO well, but there were so many things I had no idea about, and I'm learning about trust, and I'm learning about branding, and I'm certain social media, and all of email marketing, all of these things that are vital, and I'm not an expert, but my hope and wish, and what's coming to fruition, is I'm bringing in the experts who actually can give these actionable tips. So it's going to be exciting.
2: And it's also people that are in the front lines too, isn't it? I mean, it's not just somebody trying to sell a program, right?
0: No, I'm very strict about that. I was just telling Chris that before we started the call, I'm having kind of an interview process with every speaker that I don't know. I know most of the speakers through my own network, but everyone has got a very strong involvement in the industry, be it hotels or short-term rentals. Mm-hmm. And, they know their stuff, and that's why we've approached them, and that's why they're being involved.
2: That's very important. There's a big difference between an educator and a salesman.
0: Absolutely. Yeah. Sure, there's been a lot of that. There's been a lot of applications
2: sales.
0: To
2: sales push projects. Not enough reality, right? Let's have a reality check here about all of this, but I'm looking forward to it. So we're just about ready to close up. Another get together. We'll have many more, you and I, Damien, and with all your guests. My goodness, we've got so many to interview. So I want to find out, Chris, so nice to have met you finally.
1: Absolutely. Thank you so much for having me.
2: My pleasure. I know you through LinkedIn. That's where you and I touch base, first of all. So social media does work. So can you let us know how we can get in touch with you then, Chris?
1: I think the best way is just to go via the IPRAC website. All of my links are on there, so it's www.i-prac.com. Mm-hmm. Contact page and all, everything's on there, but you'll get all the information you need there.
2: Fantastic. Thank you for all your wonderful work to help the rental business. We need people like you that have had experience. Thank you. And Damien, okay, how do people get in touch with you? And how do they sign up to be, you know, to actually listen to the upcoming summit?
0: Yeah, so the website is bookdirect.show. Very easy one. That's why we rebranded to make it as simple as possible. Mm-hmm. And if anyone wants to email me, I'm at Damien. That's Damian at bookdirect.show.
2: And is there a cost to this, Damien, that we have?
0: There is at the moment, yeah. At the moment, and that's well timed, Maria, there is an early bird ticket that expires this coming Sunday, the 31st, and that's £75. Okay. We've priced it, you know, pretty affordably for anyone who gets, you know, 2 days worth. And we've got about 50 sessions, about 35 hours plus of education, all about direct bookings.
2: Oh my goodness.
0: You know, it's going to be hard to compete with that in terms of like a per hour rate. So yeah, we've tried to go as affordable as possible.
2: Thank you. Thank you. So, gentlemen, thank you very much. I mean, everyone, this is Maria Crute from All Things Real Estate. We spoke about the importance of consumer trust in short-term rentals. We talked about IPRAC, that you need to get some sort of paperwork letting people know that you really are a legitimate business. Myself, I belong to the Bed and Breakfast Association in Niagara Lake. I don't know if some other people do, but certainly if you have a website, let people know where you belong, that you are a legitimate business. And that's what we're trying to do, is to prevent people from going ahead and fraudulently taking money from our guests. So this is a big step up in the industry. So I salute you, Chris, for
1: thank you.
2: That. Yes.
1: Really appreciate that.
2: My pleasure. My pleasure. So I'm just going to go over who you guys are now. We'll just take a moment just to let everyone know who you are and where they can find you. I know they can find you on all the social media sites like I did. I found you there.
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7: From CBC News, The World This Hour, I'm Pep Philpott. Israel and Iran continue to exchange fire in their first major flare-up since April ceasefire. Sirens blare in Jerusalem, warning of incoming Iranian missiles. As Willie Lowry reports, each side is blaming the other for the overnight strikes.
8: A war that was relatively quiet has suddenly picked up. Tehran sent multiple waves of ballistic missiles towards Israel on Sunday night and Monday morning, triggering sirens across much of Israel. The latest salvo comes after Israel decided to strike Beirut's southern suburbs on Sunday. Israel says it struck military targets in Iran in response to Tehran's attack. A spokesperson for Iran's foreign ministry said the U.S. is responsible for the consequences of this latest round of military action. The Houthi rebels in Yemen, meanwhile, launched a ballistic missile towards Israel on Monday morning. The Iran-backed group says it will block Israeli maritime navigation in the Red Sea and say that they will consider any movement to be a target. Willie Lowry, CBC News, Jerusalem.
7: At least 19 people have been killed by an earthquake in the Philippines. More than 130 others are injured. Children scream as they huddle outside their school on the island of Mindanao, the tremor shaking them from side to side. The 7.8 magnitude quake struck off the coast of the southern island. There have been more than 100 aftershocks and dozens of buildings have collapsed. Tsunami warnings have also been issued for the Philippines, as well as Indonesia, Japan, and Australia, but some of those have now been lifted. Chinese President Xi Jinping has arrived in North Korea for a rare two-day state visit. State TV in Beijing announces Xi's arrival in Pyongyang. Ahead of the trip, Xi issued a statement describing the summit as a new historical starting point in relations between the neighbors. The visit with Kim Jong-un comes as ties between North Korea and Russia have been growing stronger, especially since the Kremlin's invasion of Ukraine. It's believed North Korea has sent an estimated 11,000 troops to fight against Ukraine. Observers say Xi will use the summit to reassert Beijing's role as Pyongyang's main partner. Here at home, Canada's next Governor General is being installed today. Former Supreme Court Justice Louise Arbour will be the 31st representative of the Crown, replacing Mary Simon. Arbour will be sworn in during a special ceremony in the Senate chamber in Ottawa. The formalities include a 21-gun salute and musical performances by Canadian artists. Arbour, who is 79, will give her first address to the nation, in which she's expected to outline her priorities for her time in office. And CBC Radio will have special live coverage of that ceremony beginning at 10 a.m. Eastern. To BC now, where a lack of snow this past winter means people in the Lower Mainland are now under the strictest water restrictions in a decade. Dan Bird has more.
6: Stage 3 water restrictions mean no lawn watering, no car washing at home, and no filling up or topping up pools and hot tubs. People can still hand water gardens, trees, and shrubs, though.
9: Historically low snowpack.
6: Linda Parkinson, Metro Vancouver's Water Services Director, points to a number of factors.
9: We have forecasts for a very hot and dry June and into the summer.
6: Metro Vancouver's 3 million residents use about a billion liters of water a day, and that spikes in the summer. Officials warn the demand on the region's 3 reservoirs was already up. Zafar Adil is executive director of the Pacific Water Research Center at Simon Fraser University.
10: We need to be a bit more aware of what we are using.
6: Another concern is maintenance. A major water pipe is shut down so crews can build a new water supply tunnel. Officials say they'll review the Stage 3 restrictions once the pipe is reopened later in the summer. Dan Burritt, CBC News, Vancouver.
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7: From CBC News, The World This Hour, I'm Pep Philpott. Israel and Iran continue to exchange fire in their first major flare-up since April ceasefire. Sirens blare in Jerusalem, warning of incoming Iranian missiles. As Willie Lowry reports, each side is blaming the other for the overnight strikes.
8: A war that was relatively quiet has suddenly picked up. Tehran sent multiple waves of ballistic missiles towards Israel on Sunday night and Monday morning, triggering sirens across much of Israel. The latest salvo comes after Israel decided to strike Beirut's southern suburbs on Sunday. Israel says it struck military targets in Iran in response to Tehran's attack. A spokesperson for Iran's foreign ministry said the U.S. is responsible for the consequences of this latest round of military action. The Houthi rebels in Yemen, meanwhile, launched a ballistic missile towards Israel on Monday morning. The Iran-backed group says it will block Israeli maritime navigation in the Red Sea and say that they will consider any movement to be a target. Willie Lowry, CBC News, Jerusalem.
7: At least 19 people have been killed by an earthquake in the Philippines. More than 130 others are injured. Children scream as they huddle outside their school on the island of Mindanao, the tremor shaking them from side to side. The 7.8 magnitude quake struck off the coast of the southern island. There have been more than 100 aftershocks and dozens of buildings have collapsed. Tsunami warnings have also been issued for the Philippines, as well as Indonesia, Japan, and Australia, but some of those have now been lifted. Chinese President Xi Jinping has arrived in North Korea for a rare two-day state visit. State TV in Beijing announces Xi's arrival in Pyongyang. Ahead of the trip, Xi issued a statement describing the summit as a new historical starting point in relations between the neighbors. The visit with Kim Jong-un comes as ties between North Korea and Russia have been growing stronger, especially since the Kremlin's invasion of Ukraine. It's believed North Korea has sent an estimated 11,000 troops to fight against Ukraine. Observers say Xi will use the summit to reassert Beijing's role as Pyongyang's main partner. Here at home, Canada's next Governor General is being installed today. Former Supreme Court Justice Louise Arbour will be the 31st representative of the Crown, replacing Mary Simon. Arbour will be sworn in during a special ceremony in the Senate chamber in Ottawa. The formalities include a 21-gun salute and musical performances by Canadian artists. Arbour, who is 79, will give her first address to the nation, in which she's expected to outline her priorities for her time in office. And CBC Radio will have special live coverage of that ceremony beginning at 10 a.m. Eastern. To BC now, where a lack of snow this past winter means people in the Lower Mainland are now under the strictest water restrictions in a decade. Dan Bird has more.
13: Stage 3 water restrictions mean no lawn watering, no car washing at home, and no filling up or topping up pools and hot tubs. People can still hand water gardens, trees, and shrubs, though.
14: Historically low snowpack.
13: Linda Parkinson, Metro Vancouver's Water Services Director, points to a number of factors.
14: We have forecasts for a very hot and dry June and into the summer.
13: Metro Vancouver's 3 million residents use about a billion liters of water a day, and that spikes in the summer. Officials warn the demand on the region's 3 reservoirs was already up. Zafar Adil is executive director of the Pacific Water Research Center at Simon Fraser University.
10: We need to be a bit more aware of what we are using.
13: Another concern is maintenance. A major water pipe is shut down so crews can build a new water supply tunnel. Officials say they'll review the Stage 3 restrictions once the pipe is reopened later in the summer. Dan Burritt, CBC News, Vancouver.
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7: From CBC News, The World This Hour, I'm Pep Philpott. Israel and Iran continue to exchange fire in their first major flare-up since April ceasefire. Sirens blare in Jerusalem, warning of incoming Iranian missiles. As Willie Lowry reports, each side is blaming the other for the overnight strikes.
8: A war that was relatively quiet has suddenly picked up. Tehran sent multiple waves of ballistic missiles towards Israel on Sunday night and Monday morning, triggering sirens across much of Israel. The latest salvo comes after Israel decided to strike Beirut's southern suburbs on Sunday. Israel says it struck military targets in Iran in response to Tehran's attack. A spokesperson for Iran's foreign ministry said the U.S. is responsible for the consequences of this latest round of military action. The Houthi rebels in Yemen, meanwhile, launched a ballistic missile towards Israel on Monday morning. The Iran-backed group says it will block Israeli maritime navigation in the Red Sea and say that they will consider any movement to be a target. Willie Lowry, CBC News, Jerusalem.
7: At least 19 people have been killed by an earthquake in the Philippines. More than 130 others are injured. Children scream as they huddle outside their school on the island of Mindanao, the tremor shaking them from side to side. The 7.8 magnitude quake struck off the coast of the southern island. There have been more than 100 aftershocks and dozens of buildings have collapsed. Tsunami warnings have also been issued for the Philippines, as well as Indonesia, Japan, and Australia, but some of those have now been lifted. Chinese President Xi Jinping has arrived in North Korea for a rare two-day state visit. State TV in Beijing announces Xi's arrival in Pyongyang. Ahead of the trip, Xi issued a statement describing the summit as a new historical starting point in relations between the neighbors. The visit with Kim Jong-un comes as ties between North Korea and Russia have been growing stronger, especially since the Kremlin's invasion of Ukraine. It's believed North Korea has sent an estimated 11,000 troops to fight against Ukraine. Observers say Xi will use the summit to reassert Beijing's role as Pyongyang's main partner. Here at home, Canada's next Governor General is being installed today. Former Supreme Court Justice Louise Arbour will be the 31st representative of the Crown, replacing Mary Simon. Arbour will be sworn in during a special ceremony in the Senate chamber in Ottawa. The formalities include a 21-gun salute and musical performances by Canadian artists. Arbour, who is 79, will give her first address to the nation, in which she's expected to outline her priorities for her time in office. And CBC Radio will have special live coverage of that ceremony beginning at 10 a.m. Eastern. To BC now, where a lack of snow this past winter means people in the Lower Mainland are now under the strictest water restrictions in a decade. Dan Bird has more.
16: Stage 3 water restrictions mean no lawn watering, no car washing at home, and no filling up or topping up pools and hot tubs. People can still hand water gardens, trees, and shrubs, though.
17: Historically low snowpack.
16: Linda Parkinson, Metro Vancouver's Water Services Director, points to a number of factors.
17: We have forecasts for a very hot and dry June and into the summer.
16: Metro Vancouver's 3 million residents use about a billion liters of water a day, and that spikes in the summer. Officials warn the demand on the region's 3 reservoirs was already up. Zafar Adil is executive director of the Pacific Water Research Center at Simon Fraser University.
10: We need to be a bit more aware of what we are using.
16: Another concern is maintenance. A major water pipe is shut down so crews can build a new water supply tunnel. Officials say they'll review the Stage 3 restrictions once the pipe is reopened later in the summer. Dan Burritt, CBC News, Vancouver.
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1: From CBC News, The World This Hour, I'm Pat Philpott. After exchanging multiple attacks with Israel overnight and into today, Iran is announcing it will stop those strikes. This was the most significant military action between the two sides since a ceasefire 2 months ago. But as Willie Lowry reports, Tehran's decision to stand down comes with a warning.
2: Iran's military joint command says it is halting its offensive operation against Israel, but warns that if Israel continues to attack Lebanon, it will respond even more aggressively. On Sunday, Israel hit Beirut's southern suburbs after Hezbollah fired rockets towards communities in the country's north. Israel's strike on Beirut prompted Tehran to respond. Iran's Revolutionary Guard Corps launched multiple barrages of ballistic missiles overnight Sunday and on Monday morning towards Israel. The Houthi rebels in Yemen, who have long been backed by Iran, joined the fight and launched at least one missile at Israel. Israel, for its part, launched multiple strikes against Iran. A spokesperson for Iran's foreign ministry said that the U.S. was responsible for the consequences of this latest round of kinetic activity. Willie Lowry, CBC News, Jerusalem.
1: Meanwhile, Israeli media are reporting that at Donald Trump's request, Israel too will cease its attacks. But citing a senior official, the report adds that if Hezbollah renews its strikes on Israeli towns, the attacks on Beirut will resume. Foreign Affairs Minister Anita Anand is offering Canada's condolences to the Philippines. A 7.8 magnitude earthquake has killed more than 30 people. Hundreds of others are injured. Patrick Falk reports.
3: In footage recorded at an elementary school in the Philippines' Mindanao Island, children are seen crouching on the ground as it ripples before a roof structure collapses. The quake struck south of General Santos, a city of around 700,000 people, early Monday morning on what was meant to be the first day of school following a long break. Reports say several people were buried and died during a landslide in the coastal town of Glen in Sarangani province. The area is located about 32 kilometers to the east of the quake epicenter. Tsunami waves measuring higher than 1 meter were recorded. Authorities say they were too small to cause damage, but are warning people to brace for aftershocks. Patrick Falk for CBC News, Singapore.
1: To British Columbia now, where a lack of snow this past winter means people in the lower mainland are now under the most severe water restrictions in a decade. Dan Burritt has more.
4: Stage 3 water restrictions mean no lawn watering, no car washing at home, and no filling up or topping up pools and hot tubs. People can still hand water gardens, trees, and shrubs, though.
5: Historically low snowpack.
4: Linda Parkinson, Metro Vancouver's Water Services Director, points to a number of factors.
5: We have forecasts for a very hot and dry June and into the summer.
4: Metro Vancouver's 3 million residents use about a billion liters of water a day, and that spikes in the summer. Officials warn the demand on the region's 3 reservoirs was already up. Zafar Adil is executive director of the Pacific Water Research Center at Simon Fraser University.
6: We need to be a bit more aware of what we are using.
4: Another concern is maintenance. A major water pipe is shut down so crews can build a new water supply tunnel. Officials say they'll review the Stage 3 restrictions once the pipe is reopened later in the summer. Dan Burritt, CBC News, Vancouver.
1: Canada's next Governor General is being installed today. Former Supreme Court Justice Louise Arbour will be the 31st representative of the Crown. She'll be replacing Mary Simon. Arbour will be sworn in during a special ceremony in the Senate chamber in Ottawa. And CBC Radio will have special live coverage of that ceremony 1 hour from now, beginning at 10 a.m. Eastern. That's your World This Hour. I'm Pep Philpott.
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1: From CBC News, The World This Hour, I'm Pat Philpott. The ceremony to install Canada's new Governor General is getting underway in Ottawa.
2: Guard! Halt!
1: The Governor General's foot guards take up position outside the Senate building in the Capitol. Inside, former Supreme Court Justice Louise Arbour will soon be sworn in a special ceremony. She will then give her first address to the nation, in which she's expected to outline her priorities. Janice McGregor has more on the tone Arbour might adopt in her tenure as vice-regal.
3: On the date, Prime Minister Mark Carney announced Louise Arbour as his pick. A reporter asked how someone who's sat as a Supreme Court judge, prosecuted war crimes internationally, was going to adjust to a more ceremonial role, shaking hands, presenting medals. Arbour said she was serene and enthusiastic about representing Canada, and that, well, yes, it's different from her past work. Those medal ceremonies, they celebrate what makes us human. And she respects that not all Canadians were fans of her judicial decisions, but in her new role, she'll be there to listen.
4: I will reach out not only to those who agree with me, the kind of cheerleading mode I think is not always conducive to change and to progress.
3: And Mark Carney said that day, should Canada find itself in a constitutional crisis, the country's going to be lucky to have someone with her clarity and moral judgment. And he's looking forward to his private conversations with her on serious issues. Janice McGregor, CBC News, Ottawa.
1: Iran's military has announced it will end its attacks on Israel. Overnight and into today, the two countries exchanged multiple strikes. The attacks are the most significant since the ceasefire came into effect 2 months ago. And reports in Israeli media say the IDF is going to stop its attacks on Iran. Senior officials reportedly said it was at the request of U.S. President Donald Trump. But both sides warn they will respond with force if either renews hostilities. At least 32 people have been killed by an earthquake in the Philippines. Hundreds of others are injured. A building in General Santos City on Mindanao collapses, sending a cloud of dust and debris into the street. The 7.8 magnitude quake struck off the coast of the southern island. Dozens of buildings have collapsed, either from the initial quake or dozens of the aftershocks. Chinese President Xi Jinping is in North Korea. He's on a rare visit for talks with President Kim Jong-un. The visit comes as ties between North Korea and Russia have been growing stronger, especially since the Kremlin's invasion of Ukraine. It's believed North Korea has sent an estimated 11,000 troops to fight for Russia. Observers say Xi will use the summit to reassert Beijing's role as Pyongyang's main partner. Here at home, the family of a BC boy is calling for better enforcement and accountability on the province's waterways. It comes a year after their 10-year-old son was killed in a North Vancouver boating accident. Ali Patarga reports.
5: Lionel was the happiest, most joyful child.
6: Shelley Clausen is remembering her son for his zest for life. A year ago, a speedboat collided with an inflatable tube carrying the 10-year-old in the waters off North Vancouver. RCMP arrested, then released a man who has not been charged. Police said speed and alcohol were being investigated as possible factors. The boy's family is now advocating for Lionel's Law, which would include amendments to the Canada Shipping Act, making it easier for officers to remove dangerous boaters.
7: What we found was that even if reckless boating was reported, there was really no one to answer the call.
6: Lionel's family wants legislation to address reckless conduct, including excessive speed near swimmers or shore and ignoring navigation rules. The Vancouver Fraser Port Authority has established a perimeter around the area Lionel Hall was killed with a speed limit of 5 knots. Ali Patarga, CBC News, Vancouver.
1: And that is your World This Hour. For CBC News, I'm Pat Philpott.
8: Oh. Show, and I have a great guest on for us today. So it's All Things Real Estate with Maria Recruit, and I have Sean Wynot, who is one of our sponsors and has been for about 4 months now, one of our sponsors, I believe, and I really appreciate Sean is helping me with my podcast. So he's a wonderful source of information that has anything to do with social media, and especially when we're talking about Facebook, LinkedIn, Twitter, he's a pro at this. So Sean, I want to welcome you to the show again. We missed you. I've been trying to get you to the show now for over a month. I know you're very busy. How's it going over there, Sean?
9: It's good. It's good. My complexion's a little white. I'm sitting in front of a window, but you know what? In my business, actually, you know, the current state of where things are, you know, across the world has actually been a good thing. I've actually had business increase. And I think mainly because a lot of the professional services that I generally work with are now forced to go online, right? Yes. Holding meetings online, booking online, all that kind of stuff. And those that were ahead of the curve and had it in place, no problem. But there's quite a few people who are now scrambling or have been scrambling since this started to get systems up in play. So they need guides like myself to help them get those pieces connected.
8: Absolutely. And you're the owner of Blue Cow Marketing, Inc. And you're a guru out of the box marketing strategies. That's what I call you. And he states, you say that, you know, more people are online now because of the coronavirus. But I've always told people they should be online. I mean, that's where the business is now. If you look at all the stores, the retail stores going out of business now because everyone's going to Amazon. Now, I don't do that. I go to the local store because I want business, small business, to be the foundation of, you know, of our economy, right? I mean, this online stuff is great, especially times like this, or if you're homebound, but otherwise get out there and support your local business such as yourself, you know? So today we're going to be talking about running Facebook ads, understanding your marketing numbers with Sean Wynot. And this is on the show, All Things Real Estate with Maria Recruit. So Sean, let's talk about how the companies can use running Facebook ads.
9: Absolutely. And I mean, Facebook ads is a big topic to think about. And really, let's back up a little bit and look at, you know, supporting local. And, you know, primarily a lot of local businesses had been doing traditional advertising. You know, they may have Facebook pages and things of that nature. So now that more people are home and you're competing against more of those large retailers like the Amazons and things of that nature who are doing a great job at targeting people through these methods. So what we're looking at getting the message out about is you can, as a local small business, use the same methods that they are using Facebook ads to target your existing customers. You know, even as a real estate agent, you know, you know, getting people understanding how your business has shifted in these times, in these different times, you know, how are you doing appointments? How are you doing showings? How are you doing any of those type of things as well? So when I came up with the topic for today, it really came down to, you know, a lot of misconceptions that people have about Facebook ads. And most people, when they first get involved in it, do it in a very entry level, right? They may boost a post and it tells them in a very basic manner, you know, for $17, you'll reach, you know, between this much and this many people, right? And that's about as far as they get with it. And they click and, you know, it tells them some numbers. That's really as far as it goes. But there is a lot more that you can actually learn from what Facebook is telling you. So that's what I want to get.
8: Touch on today.
9: Yeah. So
8: can you tell us, can you give us a couple hints here?
9: Yeah, absolutely. So you know, think about it this way. If I said to you, Maria, if I gave you, or if you gave me $1 and I gave you $2 back, would you give me another dollar?
8: Yes, of course I would.
9: That's great investing, right?
8: Yeah, it is.
9: Right. So that's what we have to look at is tracking that type of return. So, you know, we call that return on ad spend. Right. And the term in Facebook world and any online advertising is called ROAS, return on ad spend. And the whole idea is how much money are you spending to how much are you getting back? Now, if you're selling a physical product in an e-commerce store, you know, it's a lot easier because every time somebody checks out of that, it will actually report back to Facebook saying this person bought, you know, $50 in products, right? So you can do it that way. But in the service business, it's a little harder to do that, especially you know, in real estate, is because you're not really charging for an appointment, right?
8: That's
9: I know many people that are in that way.
8: Yeah, not yet.
9: Right? So
8: not yet.
9: So we need to calculate offline what is the value of booking an appointment. So how do you do that? One of the easiest ways is figuring out what's the average amount of income you could make from an actual client, right? And this is the average. You're not going to know exactly the number, but you know, let's say for the sake of this math, it's $1,000. Okay. Well, if you go and you book, you know, you get 10 calls in a month from Facebook ads and you book one of those, right? You have a 1 in 10, you know, closing rate on those appointments. Okay. And of that, you make $1,000, right? So that tells me that you could spend up to $100, right, in advertising to get 10 book calls and break even. Anything under that, you're making money, yes, right? Okay. So that's a little way to figure out how much you're willing to spend in there. So the other metrics that you can actually look at are, you know, CPM, which is cost per million. It's how much does it cost to reach on Facebook 8,000 people? Okay. Don't really know why the M is there. I think it's a metric thing. Okay. It's there. Cost per click. How much does it cost for somebody to click the link in your ad and go to your Facebook page or your book call page or whatever the offer is? Okay. And there's a bunch of other ones that are in there, but really those three, the return on ad spend, the cost per million or cost per thousand that are there, or the cost per click, will tell you how well things are working and what you need to change. For example, if your cost per million goes really high, what you're doing is the target audience that you're running these ads to is wrong, mm-hmm, right? Because Facebook is trying really hard to reach people that aren't really in that right, like your offer is not the right fit for them. Okay.
8: Okay.
9: You know, your cost per click means that, you know, your ad is not resonating with them, right? Because, you know, nobody's clicking as much, right? You may show it to, you know, 1,000 people and you get like 10 clicks from that. So the cost is going to go up really quickly. You know, a lot of things that come into play too also are looking at the number of ads that you have and which ones are working well, right? We're not really going into Facebook with, you know, what we would call a, you know, a single shot approach where we're running one ad to one group of people.
8: Okay.
9: What we'll tend to do is we will then run a Facebook ad campaign to, you know, an offer, right? So let's say it's an introduction offer for someone. So I have a client right now who is in the insurance business, mm-hmm, and we're doing a campaign where he's teaching people about how to, you know, understand how much life insurance they really need, and you know, a different approach in positioning him as a guide versus selling a commodity product.
8: Yes.
9: So, you know, he has a whole opinion about how life insurance is actually exciting and how you can get the proper amount of life insurance without taking another penny out of your existing spend that you do monthly. Right. And he's got a process behind that. So instead of saying, hey, if you want more life insurance, you know, call me, mm-hmm, wrote basically, it looks like an email, and we're putting pictures in the ads that you would typically see scrolling through a Facebook feed. So it's him and his family or him and his kids, right? Because we're so bombarded with advertisements that if it was a traditional like stock photo or, mm-hmm, you know, something that was done in Photoshop with words on it, it doesn't really resonate as well, right?
8: Mm-hmm. Yes.
9: So we'll use that to stop that scroll, because everybody on my phone's in my pocket, everybody's conditioned to scroll on mobile. You know, the amount of mobile traffic on Facebook has surpassed desktop, you know, years ago. Mm-hmm. And so everybody's scrolling and they stop and look at things, right? So that's what we want to do, is get those out to get people to change their behavior, so to speak. Right.
8: I agree 100%. Mm-hmm. I've always told people, because I wrote the book, Double Your Income Using Social Media, and that was, I published it in 2015, and it's still true today. Get to know the people that you're targeting, but also don't talk about yourself as much. Talk about, give them some advice of mm-hmm. how they could either save money, or in your case, how they can start doing the Facebook ads. That's the time now, is to educate. Stop selling. I mean, mm-hmm. selling, forget about it. People don't have money, can't even think about it. They're panicking. But what I, you know, because I'm producing a show a day right now, Sean, because I thought I have to help my members. You know, I'm the president and founder of the Canadian Real Estate Investors Association. And I felt very, very strongly about what was going on, that people didn't know what they were doing or what the future was to hold. So I produce shows with experts like yourself, mm-hmm. down home grown experts, not salespeople. Big difference between the two. You know, people who are actually in the trenches. You know, you're right in the trenches doing it for the companies, and you're so well attuned. The reason I even was interested in you at the beginning of our relationship is because you were talking about something that had to do with real estate. Mm-hmm. And I thought, you know what, this guy's right, bang on. You did something that was really funny at Christmas time, which I just loved. And I thought, this guy's bang on. You know, he's not just selling social media. He's selling something that's very viable, like things that will stop people and will remember your name. I'll remember the product. And so, yes, you can have fun with real estate and insurance and mortgage brokers. You can. But certainly the personal side is what makes the difference.
9: Absolutely. And there's a term that we use in the content world called edutainment, right? Yes. It's, you know, education and entertainment at the same time.
8: Yeah, I like that.
9: You know, if you're in a highly competitive industry, you can't really do much differently to change the, you know, what it is that you're selling, whether it's, you know, listing or buying a property. But what you can do to stand out is show your personality. That is the unique factor that can be amplified. So, you know, don't try to do what everyone else is doing. Don't try to be what everyone else is. Be yourself. Mm-hmm. And what is it that makes you unique, right? And if you don't know, ask 5 of your closest friends, you know, mm-hmm. what are 3 things or 1 thing about me that you absolutely love, right? And then amplify that, right? And get that across. You know, there will be people who aren't going to be attracted to you mm-hmm. In your industry, and that's okay, right? Okay, but there's also people who are, and that's going to be key. Now, when we're thinking about, you know, using any kind of Facebook ads, and mm-hmm. you know what, when you look at this type of digital advertising, it gives you, the advertiser, the business owner, so much more control over traditional ads, mm-hmm. right? Just think about it. I mean, if you were to do a half-page newspaper ad, and it went to print, let's say, you know, I grew up in a small town where it was a weekly newspaper, not daily, but it came out on Wednesday. So you open it up and, you know, by Thursday or Friday, your phone's not ringing. Yeah. And you're like, well, maybe the ad copy is wrong. Well, you can't just call them up and be like, okay, tomorrow, can you change it?
8: Yes.
9: No, you can't, right? Money's gone.
8: You have to wait until next week, yes.
9: That's right. So in Facebook, you can go in and actually the clients that I'm managing their accounts, it's like being a stockbroker. Yeah. Every morning I'm checking their accounts. I'm looking at how the ads are performing with the amount of people it's reached in the last 24 hours, 7 days, 14 days, comparing it, making adjustments, adjusting bid amounts, because it's an auction, right? Okay. You're bidding for placement in there.
8: Okay.
9: That we're always trying to keep the, you know, the best results in there. Mm-hmm. You know, I have a client where, you know, traditionally they've been doing static image ads, right? They've been doing it for years. Mm-hmm. And we changed it to what's called a carousel ad. We just tried a new ad format. Okay. And what a carousel ad is, you'll see it in Facebook where you get to it and it's like a couple images and you scroll across like horizontally, mm-hmm. different images.
8: Yes.
9: That got far more what we call conversion. So they were doing a download in the first 24 hours than any of the other ads had in the 14 days. Mm-hmm. So we were like, okay, let's do more of these.
8: Yes. Sure.
9: Or we tried something radical and, you know, we just threw up a picture of an ebook on a white background, right?
8: Okay.
9: Not a lot of design.
8: Yeah.
9: And that one then took over, right?
8: Okay.
9: So you know, what works for you may not work for the next person.
8: Exactly.
9: But it's you gotta be open to testing and testing and testing and seeing what works. Okay. And the other thing too is, as a Facebook business page owner, everybody has a Facebook page. has the ability to advertise. Mm-hmm. Okay. So mm-hmm. when you create an ad account, really easy. You just put in a payment method. It could be PayPal, credit card, or whatever. And if you're lucky, Facebook actually, if you sign up for things online, will send you like a credit, like a coupon code.
8: Okay.
9: But you get something called a pixel. And not to keep it too technical, but what it is a little bit of code that gets put on your website that tracks how people view different pages and do different things. Okay. So with that, your pixel is using artificial intelligence and engineered like learning to over time become smarter, right? So when we run an ad initially for a first client campaign, the ad campaigns go into what's called a learning phase. So it's saying, okay, you want me to target men and women between 35 and 45 in Ontario who have an interest in real estate. Okay. Yes. Okay. And it will tell you, okay, based on those parameters, there's, you know, 300,000 people that meet that criteria. All right. So what do we want them to do? Well, we want them to watch our video, right?
8: Yes.
9: So when we go and we set up the ad and we say that's the type we want to get a video view, that pixel will start to say, okay, of these 300,000, who has exhibited the behavior of watching other videos somewhere else on Facebook? And it will show your ads to them first, right?
8: Okay. Yeah.
9: Or if it's like, okay, I want to get more calls booked, right? And then we go and we click

0: understanding of that. And there's, you know, you don't have to study hours for this. You can do a YouTube search. Mm-hmm. I mean, I'll admit there are things that I try and I'm like, okay, I wonder how other people do that. And I do a YouTube search, right?
1: Sure. Yeah, I do it all the time.
0: Right? I'm a big fan of
1: YouTube. I love YouTube. And that's where I found you too, Sean. Mm-hmm. I mean, you know, I found you on Facebook and went right to your YouTube. And I, again, really enjoyed your YouTube channel. So, mm-hmm. you see, this is how it works, right? But yeah, same thing. You're testing like I'm testing all the time.
0: Yeah. Yeah. And you know what? Their systems are getting smarter. And you know what? We're seeing more and more of this where, you know, there's software being built so that you can overlap different ad platforms. So Google and Facebook are two of the main ones that are out there. Yep. So we use a system that's actually developed out of Israel. Great team of developers, great country for that tech world, mm-hmm. where you can run ads on Facebook and take the learning that that pixel has learned on Facebook and convert it over to ads on Google, right? Okay. So you can find people on both platforms, which before that you had to run two independent systems and kind of do what you're doing over here with the other one, right? Mm-hmm. So now we're starting to see that overlap that's in there. So you're only going to see this become more and more prevalent as we go on, mm-hmm. right? And you know what? Everything that we do, everywhere we go, is being tracked, right? And there are people that are fans of that, and there are people that are not. I'm one that doesn't care because if I'm sitting here and have a conversation or I'm on a website just doing a search for something because I'm interested in it, and then later on that evening there's an ad for a product in that category, mm-hmm. you know, that's a service to me, right?
1: Okay. Good.
0: They're not part of me. What I don't like is when I post something and my phone rings from all these companies in India trying to pretend to be something, sending me, right? That's CRA. A little more invasive,
1: CRA.
0: Right?
1: CRA.
0: Yeah. That's right. I mean, with this whole Corona thing, you know, there was a joke online that, you know, now that, you know, I think India or something had a lockdown, you know, all these calls from CRA with an arrest warrant have stopped, right?
1: I know, they have. I'm not getting any of those calls to me at all anymore, which I'm happy about. Like for me, I've really enjoyed this time of peace and quiet. And like you, Sean, I find the world just too noisy, too busy, because people are chasing their tails, trying to make money to pay debt that, you know, why don't you stop paying, you know, just stop. Decide maybe you don't need all those fancy toys and things. Stop going into debt to begin with. You can live a simpler lifestyle. And we're learning right now. It's like we've turned back the clock, you know, and we're in peace right now. Nobody's calling to collect bills. And if they are, you just say, I'm sorry, I don't have the money. Simple, right? I mean, everybody knows that. So it's a time of peace. And like for you, the business has been better. For me, it's just reorganizing my business, coming out stronger at the end of it, and really communicating with my members in my association, because I can get their attention now. They're not running to the office or any place else. They have time to talk just like you do, because I know it's, you know, you're very busy, Sean. You know, up until, I don't know, 11 o'clock at night, you're still busy, my goodness. But you have a very successful business. And I'm very happy to hear that you're very successful with your business. But like I say, you are out of the box. You're an out of the box marketing strategist. And that's what we need more of, people like yourself. So did you want to add anything more now, or can I ask you some more questions? Go right ahead.
0: No, I mean, I'll throw a tip in here, or not really a tip, but more of a note that if you're getting started, you mm-hmm. need to be okay with the fact that you're going to spend, you know, a little bit of money. And by that, I mean, you know, upwards of $500 to about $1,000 in advertising, mm-hmm. Or be okay with spending that without getting a really good return first. And the reason for that is, you know, you may put, you know, $200 in and suddenly get a bunch of calls and you just, for some reason, hit a home run on the first go. But most cases, 80-90% of the time, you need to start trying different, what we call audiences. So these are groups of people that we target ads towards and see how they start to relate. I mean, we are ultimately dealing with people's behavior, right? And the shift right now is that, you know, there's been a big drop in certain industries, mm-hmm. right? The health and beauty has dropped. And when you think about it, you've got people who,

0: you know, were in the health field that really had a lot more free time, right? Mm-hmm. So now those people are working 24/7, and the people that were working traditional jobs that were working 24/7 are mm-hmm. now at home.
1: Yes.
0: Right. Exactly. So the shift of industries has happened, flipped mm-hmm. it, right? It's not that people are not spending online as much, just different people are spending in different ways.
1: Exactly. Right.
0: So you need to understand how your audience is starting to behave and know enough about what Facebook is telling you back to be able to pivot, turn things off, do things, amplify things that are working that way. And if you're not comfortable with learning it, you absolutely should work with somebody who could help you do that.
1: So, absolutely. Right. Absolutely. Yeah, that's it. Yeah. Yeah. There's experts in the field, right?
0: I mean, that's right.
1: I'm not going to go to a medical officer to tell me how to buy a piece of property. I'm going to go to a real estate investor. It's the same thing, right? I think what a lot of people are finding is can be overwhelming. This can be overwhelming. So how do we start? How do we start in our own little way just to understand, to read the, let's just say we put a post on right now without paying for it, just to find out the algorithm, to learn and understand. How would we do that, Sean?
0: Yeah, absolutely. So I'm a big fan of reverse engineering any type of offer. So you need to have what I would call a validated offer. So, you know, if you're in a service-based business and you know that you get clients and have been getting clients, you know, that are between 30 to 50 or whatever, and this is the reason they're coming to you, then that's what you need to build the online offer around. Mm-hmm. It should never be a time when you're starting and saying, okay, I'm going to start this new type of service and I'm going to run Facebook ads, because now you don't have a validated offer and you're trying to find an audience for an offer that you don't know is actually going to sell.
1: Okay.
0: Right. So once you have that, you can use your existing Facebook page to, you know, just create dialogue, right? It's not like you are yelling or talking at people. You mm-hmm. want to talk with them, mm-hmm. right? And talk, you know, in a conversation.
1: Yes.
0: So even, you know, if you've got an existing page, putting a post out there saying, hey, you know, I'm looking to create this type of offer, or I'm looking to do this type of training, depending on what your business is. You know, would you find value in that and get people to engage with it? And if they say yes, then perfect, you know, let's do it. And, you know, that's one of the initial organic methods that I get people to do is, why spend all the time building something until you know it's going to work? And I have a good friend who is also a motivational speaker, and, you know, he has literally probably 30 to 50 different programs in team building he offers to corporate clients. Mm-hmm. He tells me, yeah, it looks like a lot of work, but 90% of them are not built. I spent the time to build one page description of what it is.
1: Okay.
0: And when I sell it, mm-hmm. then I invest the time to make it.
1: Right. Yes, that makes sense. Of course.
0: That's right. Yeah. Right. Yeah. So, you know, if you're doing an online course, or, you're doing some kind of training. So if you wanted to do real estate investing and you're like, you know what, maybe I could teach people how to do this in an online method. It's not advisable for you to sit there and write out all the content, record all the videos, put it all online, yes. right?
1: Yes.
0: It's find a test beta group and say, hey, I want to do this here. Would this be of interest? And if you got five people to raise their hand, great, 10, 50, whatever, right? Go through it with them. And as you're going through it, you're developing the content.
1: Right? That's great. Exactly. Right? Yeah.
0: And then when you launch, not only do you have the course, the content, or whatever the offer is, mm-hmm. but now you have social proof testimonials of people who have come through, because you can say, how was that? What did you like about it? And then that is what you use to leverage in your ads, right? Can you do a testimonial for me? Yeah, yes. No problem. Yes. Then could I use that in an ad? Yeah. Perfect. No, because it's, you know, there's a whole process to this.
1: There is. Right?
0: No, you hear of these people going viral, and, you know, probably about 5 years ago, I had somebody call me and say, hey, do you make viral videos? And I'm like, I don't really know anyone that makes a viral video. It's usually you make a video and it ends up, right? The people choose if it's going to go viral, right? Yeah. So it's being okay with, this is a process, right?
1: It is.
0: And the more you're willing to get into it, you know, and there's people that have been doing it a lot longer than you if you haven't started, but everybody starts somewhere. Right.
1: Exactly. So. I like that. That's exactly. And I think what happens with people is people get confused with education and sales. Mm-hmm. When you have someone who's pushing a product and they want you to come and listen to their course, which is great, because if you learn something, right, that's wonderful. That's how I learned how to buy my house with no money down. They didn't explain it, but I kind of tried to figure it out myself. And only 20 years later, when I bought my home, I figured out what it was. And I tell people now, look, I'm going to save you $30,000. You can buy a house with no money down. How do you do that? By borrowing money from other people. So I just saved you $30,000. So you think maybe I know a little bit about what's going on with real estate, you know?
0: Yeah.
1: So people don't know the difference between a salesperson and an educator. And people get tied up with the salesperson because they come on as really strong and they talk about them, you know, having a bad background and they came out from no place and they end up going back there because these are stories. These are stories, right? Mm-hmm. To understand the real stories from the truth of someone who's, you know, doing it in their life. And someone who's going to help you is not trying to sell you anything at the beginning, because that's not how the sales, a proper sales job isn't done that way. Mm-hmm. You do business with people you like and you trust. Wouldn't you agree, Sean?
0: Absolutely.
1: And how do you build that? By sharing information.
0: Mm-hmm. Absolutely. And one other thing, I want to get it in here because, you know, mm-hmm. this is a common question I get from people who have never advertised on Facebook before, right? They're starting out and they'll say, well, how do I know what audience I need to target, right?
1: Yes.
0: Good question. Yes. It is a great question. So, you know, my question back to them would be, you know, do you have clients that you've worked with before? Mm-hmm. Hopefully, yes. Okay, yes. There's a good point. Yes. Do you have a website? Yes. Okay, perfect. So Facebook has two features that we leverage the first time out of the gate. And one of them is creating what's called a custom audience based on a list of contacts you have. So okay. You can export, you know, name, phone number, email address from, you know, your client list, and you can upload that into Facebook, and it's going to go and do a match for mm-hmm. Facebook profiles that have that information. Okay. Now, if you're in a business to consumer industry, you know, if you're like a real estate agent that, you know, sells homes, then you're going to have more personal information, like personal emails versus, you know, business emails. Yes. So you're going to have a higher match rate for that. So now we have that, and we're not going to advertise to that person unless we're in an industry where we have repeat business or selling a complimentary product. But what we can do is we can take that list of, let's say, 1,000 people that Facebook finds, and we can build what's called a lookalike audience. Mm-hmm. And what it does is it then says, okay, find me other people just like this. Mm-hmm. Okay. We base that on, it's a range from anywhere from like 0 to 20%. Mm-hmm. And in Canada, it looks at the entire population of Canada that's on Facebook. And, you know, 1% of that, if you do that range, and it's going to find that many people that are very similar to likes, interests, geographic, age, all that of that audience we put up there. That is your best chance out of the gate of mm-hmm. finding people that are most likely going to be interested in your offer. Right. Or who you are. I use the word offer. You don't have to be selling something, but but your content that you're putting out.
1: Yes.
0: Another way is when we get that pixel installed on your Facebook, on your website, and people go to your website, we retarget them with your content on Facebook. So if I'm on MLS and I'm searching through and I look up a listing and then I click on the listing realtor and it takes me over to their website mm-hmm. and I'm looking through there. And then later on, I go on Facebook and I see a video come out from mm-hmm. them. Mm-hmm. It's top of mind. I just saw you over here, right? So there's a higher chance I'm going to do that. And I might like your page because your content was great. You have a great personality, right? Yeah. So that's very high relevance, mm-hmm. in there, right? Mm-hmm. So, you know, that's the first two steps versus going out and saying, okay, well, maybe it's 30 to 50 and maybe they like, you know, the Ellen show. So we're going to put that interest in there or, you know, right? They like poodles, right?
1: Yes,
0: things like that. So, because you don't know, right? You don't know.
1: So people will
0: tell you through their behavior.
1: They will. And that's kind of interesting. You know, birds of a feather flock together. Mm-hmm. So true also when it is that people who join an association or want to know more about your business, you'll find, like I'm finding myself because of my association, I meet, these are thousands of people over there. And I see the same names liking my posts. And I like their posts because we think the same. We like the same things, and that's what it's all about, right? Doing business with people you like and you trust, and birds of a feather flock together. So what you're saying is exactly the way we should be doing that. But I think what it is, Sean, social media has been around for a number of years, but we're only really starting to understand how to use it now. We really are, especially now with the coronavirus. I mean, a lot of people just play with it. They think they're going to throw an ad out there once or twice and they're going to get all the business in the world because that's what they're, you know, that's what they say is going to happen, right? Mm-hmm. Well, we know that's not the way it works, right?
0: No, no, not at all, right? And that's setting yourself up for disappointment and failure as well, right? So that's one of the things that's there. One thing when you talked about that, about, you know, people building those relationships and those connections. There's a gentleman by the name of Ryan Chapman, and he has a company called Fix Your Funnel. It's a text-based marketing company. I was a guest on his podcast 2 weeks ago, and he's wrote a book called The Messaging Connection. And in this, he talks about a concept that, when he told me about this, resonated very well. And he says, people have an attention currency.
1: Yes.
0: And that means that it's the amount they're willing to spend on giving you attention.
1: Yes.
0: Okay. Exactly. So when you go and you create posts on Facebook that are all about you, you are withdrawing from the attention currency bank of the audience. When you give valuable information, you are putting a deposit in there, which gives them more to spend back with you.
1: Yes.
0: Right.
1: Yes.
0: So when it's all about, you know, let me teach you this, let me show you this, let me do this. When somebody has a problem that is in your wheelhouse, they're going to think of you and they're going to come seeking out your services.
1: Exactly.
0: So keeping that as a deposit withdrawal idea is the more we go to social media saying, I want to get stuff for me, I want to get stuff for me.
1: Yeah.
0: You're not going to get stuff for you.
1: Yeah.
0: You need to give first.
1: I agree. I love that. If you can post that on our association pages, the actual interview and who this person is, I've never heard of him, but it's so true what you're saying there, that we have an attention currency. And that's what I'm finding too. And it's very little for some people. And the other thing, they don't read. People don't read. You know, you've got to, even if you take them to the page to show them, they just, I don't know where their minds are, but that they're not here, you know. To get their attention is this new generation. I'm sorry to say, this new generation. I don't know how we're going to do business with them, quite frankly, you know, because it really is tough for, you even explain showing and asking. So you ask them at the very end, I mean, did you want to come? Like for myself, when I'm showing people online, my properties, because I'm not going to meet with them now with the coronavirus unless I know they are truly committed and they're really interested, right? Because I'm not spending the time nor taking the chances for them or myself. And so you go through it all, you show all the photos, and then I said, they say, oh, they were very excited at the beginning, and then by the end of it, they're not. So you knew you would have wasted your time even showing it to them, which is better to do it online this time than me drive all the way there or have one of my managers go and meet them, and they're going to do the same thing. So I think with, and I'd like to do another show with you shortly, you know, is I think we're going to be using more video. We're going to be using more video to show our properties. Why do we have to go there and meet the people when we can send them the video and then only truly if they're interested? And if we pre-qualify them, then we'll take the time to show it to them. So there's no wasted time on their part and certainly no wasted time on my part. I think that's what I'm going to see happening in real estate, Sean.
0: Yeah. I mean, in addition to this online social media stuff that I do, video is my background as well. So, I still do, you know, the odd Facebook, or not Facebook, the odd video for real estate for a good friend of mine who's a realtor. And we did one about a month ago, and I always ask with the homeowners there, my question to them is, what was it about this house that you absolutely loved? I want to make sure that I capture that, because we need to highlight that feature. And it could be something as, you know, the large island, but it could be, you know, the way that the sun comes up over the large backyard, right? Which is, you know, it's more of an experience than it is. Right, an actual physical feature that's there. So, you know, that's one thing too. Is you know, the content needs to speak to emotions as well.
1: Absolutely. I agree with that at all. Completely. I mean, once I change my photos and look more beautiful, it's the woman that usually likes to the place. First of all, the guy may, but usually it's the woman who makes that decision. And they like it because of what it looks like. That's why presentation is so important in real estate. It really mm-hmm. is. So Sean, I'm sorry, we're going to close the show now, but I'm going to have you on the show again very shortly, and we'll discuss it once the show ends. But I think you should be a regular, because I think never more than now do we need to have advice from yourself mm-hmm. about how we can be doing some of these things in the meantime before we start spending the money. Try it out ourselves for free. Just try it out, see if it works, and then you can take it to the next step. So yeah. We can do some of the work ourselves, right? I mean,
0: absolutely.
1: Because I know you don't have any time now. usually my show's on at 3 o'clock in the afternoon, but I had to do it at 12 noon because Sean's too busy. And I respect that. I respect that. And I wanted him on the show. Like, I've been trying to get him on the show for about 3 months now. So finally he's given me some time. But Sean, I want to really, thank you for being on the show. Would you please tell people how they can get in touch with you, Sean, please?
0: Absolutely. The easiest way is to go to bluecowmarketing.ca. Mm-hmm. That'll take you to the website. But if you want to, speak with me directly, I actually created a URL for this, and it's mm-hmm. called talktoshaun.com. S-H-A-U-N in there. And it will actually take you right to my booking page so you can pick a time to have a chat.
1: I love that's good. Excellent. What program are you using for that Talk to Sean?
0: It goes to my HubSpot like online booking calendar.
1: Okay.
0: So
1: okay, fantastic.
0: I mean, you can get a domain that for a couple bucks off of GoDaddy and redirect it to anything, right? So even if it's a free service, the idea is make it easy for people to get
1: a hold of you. I agree. The other thing is, how can we watch some of your videos on YouTube? Because I just love your videos there. Can you give us where we should be looking for it?
0: Yeah. So just youtube.com/bluecowmarketing.
1: Okay. Very good. Well, thank you. Thank you so much, Sean, for spending the time with me. I want to thank Sean Wynott for being on my show. And he is one of our sponsors of our newsletter. And he's run by How to Understand the Marketing Numbers of Running Facebook Ads. And really, at the beginning, let's try it ourselves a little bit. And then when we know who our target audience is, we can always go to Sean and say, hey, Sean, let's get this started here. Let's start making some real money, and let's try to see what's going on. So Sean Wynott is the owner of Blue Cow Marketing Firm. He's a genius of out-of-the-box marketing strategies, and Sean states that with more people going online in the current state of the world, he finds clients are moving to advertise on digital platforms, and I agree 100%. I agree 100%. So I thank you very much, Sean, for being my guest. We will see you soon. Have a wonderful weekend. Take care.
0: Stay safe.
1: Take care. This is Maria Recruit, All Things Real Estate with Sean Wynott, and I look forward to you joining me on my other shows. Take care now. Bye-bye.

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As we drove on through the rain, as he listened, I explained, and he left me

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1: 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I don't know. 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
1: 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Or am I? I don't know. What a crazy episode this is going to be.
3: From CBC News, The World This Hour, I'm Pat Philpott. We begin in Ottawa. A string quartet plays during the processional ceremony for Canada's new Governor General. Former Supreme Court Justice Louise Arbour has become the 31st representative of the Crown. She was sworn in just moments ago by the Chief Justice of the Supreme Court.
4: Do you, Louise Arbour, solemnly affirm that you will be faithful and bear true allegiance to His Majesty King Charles III, King of Canada, his heirs and successors?
5: I do.
3: Arbour takes on the vice-regal role as the latest of her many accomplishments. In addition to her time on the bench of Canada's top court, she was chief prosecutor at the International Criminal Tribunals for the former Yugoslavia and Rwanda. Arbour made history in 1999 when she became the first to indict a sitting head of state, Serbia's Slobodan Milosevic, for crimes against humanity. Arbour replaces Mary Simon, who served in the role for the past 5 years. The Carney government is pledging new help to Canada's airlines and their workers. The sector's been hit hard by rising fuel costs because of the war in Iran. The Liberals are offering up to $150 million to eligible airlines in loans. Carriers who take part in the program must agree to maintain their Canadian operations and restrict executive compensation. After exchanging multiple attacks with Israel overnight and into today, Iran is announcing it will stop those strikes. This was the most significant military action between the two sides since the ceasefire began 2 months ago. But as Willie Lowry reports, Tehran's decision to stand down comes with a warning.
6: Iran's military joint command says it is halting its offensive operation against Israel, but warns that if Israel continues to attack Lebanon, it will respond even more aggressively. On Sunday, Israel hit Beirut's southern suburbs after Hezbollah fired rockets towards communities in the country's north. Israel's strike on Beirut prompted Tehran to respond. Iran's Revolutionary Guard Corps launched multiple barrages of ballistic missiles overnight Sunday and on Monday morning towards Israel. The Houthi rebels in Yemen, who have long been backed by Iran, joined the fight and launched at least one missile at Israel. Israel, for its part, launched multiple strikes against Iran. A spokesperson for Iran's foreign ministry said that the U.S. was responsible for the consequences of this latest round of kinetic activity. Willie Lowry, CBC News, Jerusalem.
3: Meanwhile, Israeli media are reporting that at Donald Trump's request, Israel too will cease its attacks. But citing a senior official, the reports add that if Hezbollah renews its strikes on Israeli towns, the attacks on Beirut will resume. At least 30 people have been killed by an earthquake in the Philippines, hundreds of others injured. Children scream as they huddle outside their school on the island of Mindanao, the tremor shaking them from side to side. The 7.8 magnitude quake struck off the coast of the southern island. There have been more than 100 aftershocks and dozens of buildings have collapsed. Chinese President Xi Jinping has arrived in North Korea for a rare two-day state visit. Leader Kim Jong-un welcomes Xi with a military band, a 21-gun salute, and children waving flags. Their meetings will look at boosting bilateral trade. China is North Korea's most important economic ally. This is Xi's first official visit to North Korea in 7 years. Observers say he will use the summit to reassert Beijing's role as Pyongyang's main partner. China has become concerned about North Korea's growing relationship with Russia. And that is your World This Hour. For CBC News, I'm Pep Philpott.
7: New entry.

0: All right, summer is here. You're out and about. You've got a barbecue to go to, or you got some picnics, or I don't know, maybe a concert. I get it. You are busy. Who's got time to keep up with pop culture? The answer is me. I do. I've got the time. My name is El Amin, and on my show, Commotion, we go beyond the surface of what's new and exciting on television or at the theater or on a bookshelf near you. 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
1: From CBC News, The World This Hour, I'm Pat Philpott. We begin in Ottawa. A string quartet plays during the processional ceremony for Canada's new Governor General. Former Supreme Court Justice Louise Arbour has become the 31st representative of the Crown. She was sworn in just moments ago by the Chief Justice of the Supreme Court.
2: Do you, Louise Arbour, solemnly affirm that you will be faithful and bear true allegiance to His Majesty King Charles III, King of Canada, his heirs and successors?
3: I do.
1: Arbour takes on the vice-regal role as the latest of her many accomplishments. In addition to her time on the bench of Canada's top court, she was chief prosecutor at the International Criminal Tribunals for the former Yugoslavia and Rwanda. Arbour made history in 1999 when she became the first to indict a sitting head of state, Serbia's Slobodan Milosevic, for crimes against humanity. Arbour replaces Mary Simon, who served in the role for the past 5 years. The Carney government is pledging new help to Canada's airlines and their workers. The sector's been hit hard by rising fuel costs because of the war in Iran. The Liberals are offering up to $150 million to eligible airlines in loans. Carriers who take part in the program must agree to maintain their Canadian operations and restrict executive compensation. After exchanging multiple attacks with Israel overnight and into today, Iran is announcing it will stop those strikes. This was the most significant military action between the two sides since the ceasefire began 2 months ago. But as Willie Lowry reports, Tehran's decision to stand down comes with a warning.
4: Iran's military joint command says it is halting its offensive operation against Israel, but warns that if Israel continues to attack Lebanon, it will respond even more aggressively. On Sunday, Israel hit Beirut's southern suburbs after Hezbollah fired rockets towards communities in the country's north. Israel's strike on Beirut prompted Tehran to respond. Iran's Revolutionary Guard Corps launched multiple barrages of ballistic missiles overnight Sunday and on Monday morning towards Israel. The Houthi rebels in Yemen, who have long been backed by Iran, joined the fight and launched at least one missile at Israel. Israel, for its part, launched multiple strikes against Iran. A spokesperson for Iran's foreign ministry said that the U.S. was responsible for the consequences of this latest round of kinetic activity. Willie Lowry, CBC News, Jerusalem.
1: Meanwhile, Israeli media are reporting that at Donald Trump's request, Israel too will cease its attacks. But citing a senior official, the reports add that if Hezbollah renews its strikes on Israeli towns, the attacks on Beirut will resume. At least 30 people have been killed by an earthquake in the Philippines, hundreds of others injured. Children scream as they huddle outside their school on the island of Mindanao, the tremor shaking them from side to side. The 7.8 magnitude quake struck off the coast of the southern island. There have been more than 100 aftershocks and dozens of buildings have collapsed. Chinese President Xi Jinping has arrived in North Korea for a rare two-day state visit. Leader Kim Jong-un welcomes Xi with a military band, a 21-gun salute, and children waving flags. Their meetings will look at boosting bilateral trade. China is North Korea's most important economic ally. This is Xi's first official visit to North Korea in 7 years. Observers say he will use the summit to reassert Beijing's role as Pyongyang's main partner. China has become concerned about North Korea's growing relationship with Russia. And that is your World This Hour. For CBC News, I'm Pep Philpott.
5: All the
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1: From CBC News, The World This Hour, I'm Stephanie Skandaris. Canada has a new Governor General. Louise Arbour was officially sworn in as King Charles' new representative in the country. She's replacing Mary Simon, Canada's first Indigenous Governor General. Tom Perry reports.
2: In the soaring Senate chamber just off Parliament Hill, Louise Arbour swore the oaths of her new office.
3: Do you, Louise Arbour, solemnly affirm that you will be faithful and bear true allegiance to His Majesty King Charles III?
4: I do.
2: And with that, after an address by the Prime Minister, Arbour delivered her first speech to Canadians as their new vice regal.
4: The world is watching us, not to copy everything we do, but to draw inspiration from a country striving to embrace the future with greater security, prosperity, and dignity for all. Thank you. Merci, Miigwech.
2: Arbour, a former Supreme Court Justice, UN Human Rights Commissioner, and war crimes prosecutor, now embracing her new role as Canada's 31st Governor General. Tom Perry, CBC News, Ottawa.
1: Israel and Iran have agreed to halt strikes following pressure from U.S. President Donald Trump. An overnight attack was the heaviest military action since the U.S. struck a ceasefire with Iran 2 months ago. Willie Lowry reports from Jerusalem.
5: A fragile calm has returned. Iran's military joint command says it remains ready to re-engage if Israeli attacks in Lebanon continue. Israeli Prime Minister Benjamin Netanyahu issued a similar statement in a pre-recorded address to the nation on Monday night. If the terrorist regime makes the mistake of attacking us again, we will respond with force, he said. On Sunday, a burst of military activity shattered the shaky ceasefire in effect since April 8th. Israel and Iran traded several strikes after Israel hit Beirut's southern suburbs on Sunday in retaliation for Hezbollah launching rockets towards northern Israel. U.S. President Donald Trump took to social media, imploring both sides to rein it in. He went on to say negotiations on peace were proceeding. Willie Lowry, CBC News, Jerusalem.
1: A search for earthquake survivors continues in the Philippines. The destruction caused by the tremors killed at least 32 people and injured dozens of others. Rescuers work into the night in search of survivors at a collapsed building. The 7.8 magnitude quake struck off the coast of Mindanao Island in the southern Philippines. It sparked tsunami warnings across the region and has led to dozens of aftershocks. The Carney government is pledging new help to Canada's airlines and their workers. The sector has been hit hard by rising fuel costs because of the Iran war. Ottawa is offering airlines up to $150 million in loans. Carriers who take part in the program must agree to maintain their Canadian operations and restrict executive compensation. Ottawa is officially home to a new world record. And if you're a fan of shawarma, this one's for you. The CBC's Cameron Mahler has a story.
6: At least 500 chickens, 2,200 pieces of bread.
7: The world's longest shawarma. That was Abbas Sob's goal yesterday. He's one of the owners of local Ottawa chain Shawarma Palace, and he appropriately picked Shawarma Fest in the Byward Market to make the world record attempt.
6: It's a type of food that just brings every culture together.
7: The previous record was set last month in Uzbekistan with somewhere in the ballpark of 2,150 shawarma wraps all lined up together. By the end of the day, the attempt was a certified success. 2,451 wraps all combined to create a shawarma tube about 375 meters long. A new world record set right here in Ottawa, the self-styled shawarma capital of Canada. Cameron Mahler, CBC News, Ottawa.
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8: An old school classic.

but the rent. Yeah. Play on, play it. 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Play on, play on, play on, play on. Cause I like it. I like it. Rob, no diggity, no doubt. Yeah. Black Street Productions. We out, we out. Rob, we out, we out. We out. Yeah.

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1: From CBC News, The World This Hour, I'm Stephanie Skanderas. Louise Arbour is officially Canada's 31st Governor General. The former Supreme Court Justice was installed as the King's new representative at the Senate chamber today. At 79 years old, Arbour is one of Canada's most accomplished jurists. She has held a number of highly influential roles both at home and abroad, including the UN High Commissioner for Human Rights. In her first address to the nation, Arbour emphasized the significance of national unity, not despite, but because of our differences.
2: It is through our differences and our fundamental right to express them that we will nourish critical thinking, creativity, and innovation. It is through our differences that we will build a common future.
1: Arbour is replacing Mary Simon, who is Canada's first Indigenous Governor General. Prime Minister Benjamin Netanyahu says Israel will respond with force if Iran attacks again. But for now, he says the fire has ceased after Iran announced earlier today it will end its strikes on Israel. Overnight and into today, the two countries exchanged multiple attacks. The strikes are the most significant exchange of fire since the ceasefire came into effect 2 months ago. Foreign Affairs Minister Anita Anand is offering Canada's condolences to the Philippines. A 7.8 magnitude earthquake has killed more than 30 people there. Hundreds of others are injured. Patrick Falk reports.
3: In footage recorded at an elementary school in the Philippines' Mindanao Island, children are seen crouching on the ground as it ripples before a roof structure collapses. The quake struck south of General Santos, a city of around 700,000 people, early Monday morning on what was meant to be the first day of school following a long break. Reports say several people were buried and died during a landslide in the coastal town of Glen in Sarangani province. The area is located about 32 kilometers to the east of the quake epicenter. Tsunami waves measuring higher than 1 meter were recorded. Authorities say they were too small to cause damage, but are warning people to brace for aftershocks. Patrick Falk for CBC News, Singapore.
1: Chinese President Xi Jinping has arrived in North Korea for a 2-day state visit. Leader Kim Jong-un welcomed Xi with a military band, a 21-gun salute, and children waving flags. It's the first time in 7 years that Xi has traveled to North Korea, but Beijing has stepped up ties with Pyongyang in recent months. The two nations will spend much of these talks focusing on bilateral trade relations. Last year, North Korean imports from China surged to their highest level in 6 years. Canada's World Cup squad is training in Toronto ahead of their first match on Friday. The men's team will face off against Bosnia and will be looking to claim their first ever win at the global tournament. Thomas Dagler reports.
4: In front of a Toronto crowd gathered to watch them train before Friday's big match, Canada's men prepared to face Bosnia. Head coach Jesse Marsh says the Canadians focused on countering their opponent's signature set-piece plays, but also on overcoming their own major shortcoming.
5: I thought it was an effective training session. Yeah, we had a lot of actions around the goal, so we're going to score more goals.
4: Canada's weakness in scoring goals was again exposed on Friday in a pre-World Cup tune-up match.
6: Canada with the early advantage from the set piece.
4: The team's one goal came when their Irish opponents scored in their own net. Captain Alphonso Davies is injured and expected to miss this week's opener. He was the only Canadian to score at the last Men's World Cup, leading fans to hope Davies will be well enough to compete soon. Thomas Dagle, CBC News, Toronto.
1: And that is The World This Hour. For CBC News, I'm Stephanie Skanderas.
7: Hi, everyone. It's Maria Recruit here on July the 9th, 2020. And today we're going to be talking about how and when to serve an N-12. And this is really interesting for landlords to know the proper way of serving an N-12 and what it does for you. You know, what? How do you use it? This is Maria Recruit from All Things Real Estate. I'm going to ask everyone to subscribe to my YouTube channel, Real Estate Media News Network. You can find all the shows that I've produced, and the shows are all for educational value. 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And you don't have to pay for anything. 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And I'm going to introduce my next guest. I have Howard Tavrogas, who is a paralegal from Toronto. Welcome again. Thank you for joining us again, Howard. Here he comes. Hi. Good to see you again, Howard.
8: See you.
7: So how's your week been so far?
8: It's been good. It's nice and hot. I like the weather. I
7: mean, you like it?
8: Yeah. I hate winter. So people complain about hot weather. I'm good with it.
7: That's good. So do you live in Toronto?
8: No, I actually live in Barrie. So I live north of Toronto. Okay. But I cover the province of Ontario. So
7: I know, which is fantastic. My goodness. You're traveling all around the world. So tell us what's going on with the Landlord and Tenant Board. Where have you heard?
8: As they say in Spanish, nada.
7: Nothing.
8: You know what? I mean, they're waiting at this point. They're just waiting for the province to lift the no eviction ban. Mm-hmm. Once it's lifted, then they can start doing all the eviction applications. So that's pretty well 90% of the ones that they get in, you know, minus the tenant application, the other one. So once that happens, and from what I hear, there's like rooms filled with files, literally March 19th when they close. It's almost 4 months now. So there's been probably anywhere from 20,000 files plus that have been submitted, and the same amount, if not more, of applications that have been adjourned. So they don't have to do catch up. So again, from information I've gotten, and this is not written in stone, they're hoping to start doing a lot of these via telephone hearings. But because live hearings, again, from the information I've gotten, which means at a landlord and tenant location, like Toronto, South, etc., they're not even looking at any of those locations to reopening until mid to late September.
7: Okay.
8: So that's why they're looking through the avenue. I know a lot of people are getting information online that, you know, they're doing these telephone hearings.
7: Yeah.
8: They're not. They're doing
7: They haven't started them.
8: Non-eviction hearings. And then there's these emergency hearings that they talk about, and people are getting, they think, you know, because they're owed $20,000, that it's an emergency. It is definitely an emergency, but it's not considered a safety emergency issue by the board. And since March 19th, when they closed, to today, there's been 3 evictions in Ontario.
7: That's it.
8: Because there's a whole process, and I'm not going to go through it right now.
7: No.
8: They have to go through in order to get the emergency hearing, then it accelerates the Superior Court. So it's a long process. So it's not going to happen. So hopefully, fingers crossed that, you know, they open really, really soon. Once Mr. Ford, you know, they say the emergency state that we're in is lifted, then they can start doing these hearings. I mean, and they're such a bad one. And I've got a lot of anxious clients, obviously.
7: Yes.
8: That are old.
7: Who isn't anxious about this? As I said before, I'm very fortunate. I've had really good people. I've actually rented out, as of yesterday, one of my other properties to a really nice couple. But I've waited for the right people to come, Howard. I just don't take just anyone, right? And so I'm happy about that. Slowly I'm going to be renting out, but I've waited this time out. Right. And I've done what I've done also, and I've suggested to all my followers on Facebook, is that you get just go back and ask them to defer the mortgage again. I've done that, and they're willing to do it for me. So they are willing to do it because they can see what's going on. I mean, nobody's blind. Even my mortgage broker said, so how's it going out there? I said, well, it's not good. It's not good, you know? Mm-hmm. So, I mean, so we're all in it all together. The only thing we can do is try and learn things. And certainly you're mentioning all the different forms that they can be filling out in the meantime and how to do it. Should be helping them.
8: Yeah.
7: Should be helping the landlords.
8: Once we get back into the flow, I mean, yeah, of course, the process is going to be exceptionally slow. It's going to take a while to catch up, but get the process going.
7: Don't wait. Just get the process going. So I know today we're going to be talking about an N-12. Can you tell us about an N-12, please?
8: Okay, so a lot of people have heard about the N-12. It used to be, you know, it's it deals with two aspects. Number one, when a property is sold and when a landlord wants to move back in to their rental property. So I'm going to go through each one, and they're totally separate, and there's different laws that are connected with each. They both use the same form, the N-12, but there's certain ways of filling it out, certain dates that have to be put in there, etc. So first thing I'm going to talk about is when a property is sold. So let's say you've listed your property for sale, and you can list your property for sale at any point. The only thing is that if it's tenanted, which of course this is the reason we have this, is and the person who purchases a property wants vacant possession, well, number one, the lease has to be over or close to being over, or when the closing date is, that that's at or beyond the year or 2 years or however long your lease is. But if they're month-to-month tenants at this point, then it really doesn't matter. So what you have to do is a minimum of 60 days from the date that they are served to, and I'll show you on the form in a second, in regards to that. But that's only once the property is sold firm. So a lot of people think, oh, I've listed my property and served in the N-12. No, I'm, you know, the property is sold, I'm going to give them the N-12. No, it can only be done when it's sold firm. And I know most people know what firm is. Firm basically means is there's no conditions. Then you serve in the N-12. And this, in the N-12, and there's another controversy that goes on, who should serve it? Should it be the buyer or the seller? It should be the buyer, because the buyer's doing it on behalf of the seller. You know, somebody's taking over the property, so the current landlord has to serve the N-12. So, and show the form. And again, I apologize, I'm just showing it on screen, but we can go online to look at it. The normal thing there, the tenant's name or list of tenants' names, the landlord's name, whether it's a corporation or the, you know, Maria and Bob, whoever it is, and the address of the rental unit. Now, it's really important to talk about the address of the rental unit, because let's say it's a house and you've got a tenant in the upper and the lower unit. Well, the address number should be upper and lower. You should serve to all parties, all the people in the upper and all the people in the lower. Again, I hope their leases are up at that point, and say that this person is moving in. Well, some circumstances, future landlords say, well, I'm only going to take the upper unit and I'm going to keep the tenants in the lower unit, or they may take over the whole house. It all depends. So that's really, really, really important. Now, when I say the 60 days, what I always recommend to my clients is, do me a favor. I know you want to close on the property really, really early and really quickly, but if it's tenanted, yeah, everybody says, oh, don't worry, when I get the form, I'm going to move out. Well, that's nice. You know, it's going to get you nothing. So what I used to recommend, and this is pre-COVID days, was make the closing date at least 120 days out. It sounds like a long time, but make it 120 days out. Because if the tenants don't leave, there's a process to go through with evicting them. What I say is serve the N-12, then fill in the paperwork, which I'm going to talk about in a second, that you have to fill out, file the L-2 application with the board, and get a hearing. If the tenants move out before your hearing, and pray to God that it's before your closing date, just cancel the hearing. No big deal. You're spending, you know, a couple of hundred dollars approximately, whether, I'm not going to tell you the exact amount, it just went up 6% on July 1st, but it's approximately $200. It's not money wasted. Because if you're closing on a house that's worth, you know, $500,000-$600,000, and you're spending $200, then there's a problem there.
7: So
8: when it says the termination date, it should always be the end of a rental period. So I'm going to use the normal thing that, you know, they pay on the first. So that should be the last day of the month. So as an example, if I served it now for 60 days, well, unfortunately, today is July the 9th. So the month has already started. So my starting point actually becomes August 1st. So termination date there should be minimum September 30th. So you're giving a lot more than 60 days. But as I said, before COVID, make it 120. Now, during and after COVID for a while, I say make it 180. I mean,
7: absolutely.
8: It's 6 months out, but you know what? If you have to go to the board, you don't know when you're going to have a hearing. And if those tenants are struggling to leave, so here's the process. You go to the board, you get an eviction order, and then if the tenants don't leave, you have to go to the sheriff. Well, everything's backed up right now, and normal circumstances are backed up anyways, so better you buy extra time. And what another thing I recommend to sellers is, you know, have an addendum on your purchase and sale agreement, basically saying, look, it's tenanted. You understand that. I've served these documents. If we can close earlier, we'll close earlier. I mean, because if there's the tenants are still there and they're supposed to have vacant possession, well, unfortunately, if you don't give up vacant possession, you could be sued. And we don't want that to happen.
7: Yes.
8: So,
7: yeah.
8: So it's really important to get these steps done. Mm-hmm. The way this is filled out, and again, I'm going to just kind of read it a little bit. There's mm-hmm. different people who can move in. So that's this is the purchase. So here it says the purchaser, the purchaser's spouse, the purchaser's child, the purchaser's parent, the purchaser's spouse's child, the purchaser's spouse's parent. A lot of people think, you know, oh, my cousin can move in. It doesn't work like that. It can only be those specific people. Now, if it's the purchaser and their spouse and their family, whatever, you just have to check off purchaser, mm-hmm. you have to say spouse, children, whatever. It really doesn't matter. And of course, if, you know, you're buying into the house and you say, okay, my son's going to move in. A lot of people do that in certain areas, like, you know, Kitchener, Waterloo, where there's, you know, colleges. They do it in Barrie, they do it in Toronto, and they say it's an investment property. But instead of paying rent, I'm going to buy the unit for my child, you know, and let them, you know, live there while they're at college or university. Mm-hmm. Yeah. Obviously, the child can't, I know they make child sound like so young, but they have to be over the age of 18. You mm-hmm. just put it in their name. So that's number two. So what's the next step after that? So this was served. It's served to every single one of the tenants, upper, lower, however it is, or condo, mm-hmm. or whatever the makeup is. Then a certificate of service has to be filled out. Again, we've gone through that different other programs. They can look online. And I'll say it again, if anybody has questions, they can call me. But it's got to be done properly. Then either a declaration or an affidavit has to be filled out by the purchaser. Mm-hmm. If it's the child that's moving in, they're the ones that are going to fill it out. If, you know, if the family's moving in, you know, one of the two parties can fill it in and say, okay, we are moving in. There's a certain way of filling it out. They actually show you on the landlord and tenant website. So basically saying that I am going to be occupying the unit for a minimum of 12 months for my, you know, residential occupancy. It can be longer, shorter, whatever, but it's got to encompass those certain things. And it has to be 12 months. And I'll get to the repercussions if things are not done.
7: Okay.
8: Then, of course, on the next page, there's the signature, so it's either your representative or the current landlord that signs it, and dates it at the bottom. The representative's representative information on the bottom there. We fill that part out. That's example number one. Example number two is if you are planning to move in, and this used to be the notice that people used to give it. You know, I used to hear these stories all the time. Oh my God, I can't get rid of my tenants. I'm just going to say I'm moving in. Mm-hmm. 12, fill it out, serve it to them, they have to move. Well, the board got smart.
7: Yeah.
8: They really got smart because they found out a lot of these were bogus. It's just a way of getting rid of the tenant.
7: Yeah.
8: I know sometimes you really want to do that, but you got to follow the law. Well, a couple of years ago, they implemented a new section of this that if you are planning to move in, so let's say I own a property and I want to move back in, same process, at least 60 days. That you have to give the notice, same idea if they're not in a lease, et cetera, et cetera. And then you have to go through the same process, the L2 process in order at the landlord and tenant board. You fill out the affidavit or declaration. And I didn't explain too fully the last one. So what's the difference between an affidavit and a declaration?
7: Mm-hmm. Okay.
8: I would say, go the declaration. You know why? It doesn't cost you anything. It's free. If you go for an affidavit, people go, oh, I'm going to get my lawyer to do the affidavit. It's going to cost you like $300-$500.
7: Yeah.
8: And you don't need it anymore. And the declaration basically says, I'm doing this. You sign it in good faith.
7: Yeah.
8: It's fine to do that. Or you get your paralegal or somebody to do it for you. But it's going to be a lot less expensive.
7: Yeah.
8: So who are the people that can move in? Here's the specific things. Who are as far as the family members that can move in? Me. My spouse, my child, my parent, my spouse's child, my spouse's parent. So what does that mean? Me, my wife, her parents, my parents. It sounds silly, but it's true because people just don't seem to get it. And I understand because sometimes it's really confusing.
7: Yeah.
8: Okay, no brothers, no sisters, no uncles, no cousins. They don't qualify. Or, you know, my brother's friend, or I have a friend, I'm going to say we're related. Don't lie. Please don't lie.
7: Yeah. Okay.
8: That's number one. The third option, which I didn't explain, okay, is at the bottom. And I'm going to go into the repercussions at the end, is your caregiver. So if somebody is providing, I'll read it to you. A person who provides or will provide care services to the purchaser, purchaser's spouse, the purchaser's child, purchaser's parent, the purchaser's spouse's child, or the purchaser's spouse's parent. So who is a caregiver? A nurse?
7: Mm-hmm.
8: You need a nurse or somebody to take care of you, or somebody to take care of your child, right?
7: Mm-hmm.
8: That you have a nanny or somebody. So they're a caregiver. They're taking care of them full time. So they need that. And this applies more. I don't think somebody's going to take over a whole house, but I'm just saying. So if it's certain apartment in a unit, et cetera, there's certain rules that apply to this too. Number one, as far as the landlord's own use, a landlord cannot be a corporation.
7: Mm-hmm. Oh, really? Interesting.
8: Yeah. It used to be that a corporation could, even if it's owned by a husband and wife or the shareholder. There used to be, again, a divisional court case. It was called Slapsy. I don't remember the other party. I just remember the name Slapsy because it's an unusual name. And they actually took this away about a year and a half, 2 years ago, that a corporation couldn't move in. So it has to be individual owners. Also, the other parameters are how many units are in a building. So let's say you own a triplex, that's fine. You can move into one of the units. Let's say you own a duplex, that's fine. But if it's more than three, the answer is no. You can't just say, because this is the way people get rid of people. Mm-hmm. Oh, we built an apartment building. I picked unit number 406 because I don't like the people there. I'm going to move my child in there. Doesn't work. If it's above the three, no, you can't do it. So
7: all
8: these different things. And it gets confusing. So, but
7: no kidding. So I'm going to stop right now for a moment, Howard. So what do you do if it's a unit above four? Then you have to keep. You can only take one unit over, and the rest have to stay rented.
8: You can't. You can't. No. I mean, somebody can buy the building.
7: Yeah.
8: But they can use it for their own use.
7: They can't.
8: No.
7: No. Wow! I didn't realize that.
8: No, they can't use it for their own.
7: Interesting.
8: A legal term I'll use, it sucks. That's
7: all. Yeah. It does suck.
8: Yeah, it sucks, but it's true. I mean, those are the rules that they implemented. So they make it very restrictive. But of course, and when they changed the law a couple of years ago, also in regards to moving in, to really restrict it is you have to pay the tenant 1 month's compensation. What does that mean? So if their rent is $2,000 a month, prior to the termination date on the N-12, you have to pay them 1 month's worth of rent. So it's kind of like a bonus. I'm moving in, but I'm paying you to kind of move out.
7: Yeah.
8: That's number one. So, and again, it's I'm not saying I agree 100%. The reason that they did it was because there were so many bogus applications. And I'm going to explain 6.5 years ago when I went into private practice, because as most people know,

0: blah, and it's a fun. So then she calls me, says, "Oh, I forgot to tell you. Yeah, forgot to tell me the tenant has got an application against me." I said, "So this is past tense." "Yeah, it's past tense." And silly of me at that point, but I've developed my expertise a little bit better who I'm going to represent and say, I said, "What's going on?" She says, "Well, they said that it's a T5, which I'm going to explain what that is in a second. They said that I didn't do this in good faith, and I did, and I re-rented it out to somebody else." Then she says, "Oh, these people are lying." I said, "Okay, that's fine." So I go to the hearing, and it happened to be in Barrie, where I was based out of, where I was tenant duty counsel. The tenants happened to remember me, and they said, "Oh, I remember you when you were tenant duty counsel. By the way, here is something we need to show you." Their disclosure. They showed me a Kijiji ad. Literally the day after they left, this lady advertised it on Kijiji to rent it out to somebody else. So it was done in bad faith. So that's luckily the people knew me. They trusted me. They said, "Look, just give us $500 and we'll go away because it can be a lot more expensive for us." Explain in a second. So what is a lot more expensive? Number one, this is an application that is known as a good faith application. So if that particular person who you said is not moving in by the person who sold it, like when you sell it and that the purchaser is not moving in, or if you say you're moving in and you don't, that your child's moving in, your spouse is moving, and you say, after like 2 months, I don't want to live here, I'm going to rent it out to somebody else. Because a lot of this was a ploy also to get people, if they're not at market rent, get them out, up the rent, jack it up. And so not a very good way of getting people out. So the board got smart. Even though this was in law before, they've really pushed it in the past 3 years. So what can happen? So within that 12-month period, that's why I specified at the beginning with the affidavit or the declaration that it's for personal occupation for 12 months, right? You have to live there for 12 months. Doesn't mean throw a mattress on the floor. You have to live there for 12 months because if the tenant is smart and or could be a professional tenant and they've seen it happen before, they've read a lot of stuff online, Facebook, that if they find out that either they've re-rented it out or that person who said that they're not moving in, there's somebody else living there, well, what can happen? They can take a T5 application against the landlord within 12 months of it happening, even if it's at 11 months, 12 months. So let's say your rent is $2,000 and the tenant has to move out, they have to relocate, and their new rent is $3,000. Something that's similar in size. It can't be, they move from an apartment, then move to a house. It's got to be similar in size. This is what the tenant can ask for. The difference in rent times 12 months, which means 12 times $1,000. They can ask for all their moving expenses,
1: Oh my goodness.
0: and they can be fined by the board $25,000. So I'm always really careful whenever somebody has this, and I drill it in their head. This is what's going to happen. So better be telling me the truth because it's going to come back on you, not on me. Because I take extensive notes, what I've told people, and I say, "Look, if you're lying to me," and I can tell most of the time that they're lying to me, can 100%. And I say, "You know what? I'm not your guy. I'm not going to represent you. You're going to lie in court, and I don't want it to alter my reputation in court." So you got to be, if you're doing it for that purpose that you're truly moving in, then you better move in. Because if you're not, or if it's not, if it sells, and then the onus is not really on you, it's on the purchaser because they're doing the declaration and affidavit, not you. And they're saying, "We're moving in," and they don't, then it could be a problem for them. I'm not saying it's going to happen, but you should always take the worst case scenario that it's going to happen. Protect yourself. Otherwise, do not fill in these documents. Do not do it. Do not do an N12. The only other thing that I would suggest you do, which go back to our last program, which was 2 weeks ago when we talked about the N11, I would suggest you try and negotiate to get the tenant out, right? I mean, you can still do an N11, which is an agreement to terminate, even after you serve an N12, right? And try, because if you're worried that they're not going to move out in time, let's say the property sold, or you need your child to move in, or however it is, try to negotiate with them, like we talked about in the N11 series that we talked about.

0: that the program, not series, and just negotiate to buy them out, get them to sign N11, pay them money when they leave, etc. The only thing is, once you've served them the N12, even though you may have served them the N11, it could still come back and haunt you because you've already served that document, right? It doesn't, even though it says resolves all issues, sometimes it may help you at the board, other times it may not because you've already served the N12. Mm-hmm. So your goal is to get them out. So I can stress it 1,000 times. If this is not your real intent, please, please do not serve this document. Mm-hmm. The house being sold, and a lot has happened since COVID.
1: Yes.
0: Got sideways because there's no eviction, so there's no way of getting tenants out. I mean, like I said, I hope it will really, really soon because there's a lot of real estate deals, like I said, are going sideways.
1: That are pending for the tenants to move out.
0: Yeah.
1: It's very sad. See, so one industry is holding up another industry or part of that industry.
0: Yeah, absolutely. Yeah. And you know what? The adjudicators are pretty savvy. They can kind of read when somebody's lying to. It's always going to come back to haunt you. Just don't do it. That's all I can say.
1: Good advice, Howard. Very, very good advice. Yeah.
0: I mean, it's a good form. It's a good form to use and proper form. Make sure it's filled out properly. Make sure it's served properly. But if it's a lie that you're doing this, like I keep on going back to the landlord's own use, please don't. That's it.
1: Excellent. Well, thank you very much, Howard. We're about ready to wrap up. So how can people get in touch with you then?
0: Two ways. Three ways. Telepathically, what I don't know. My signals are off since COVID-19. One of the more guaranteed ways is by telephone, which is 705-722-1971. They can either text or call me, or they can send me an email, and my email address is info@tavroges.legal, so Tavroges Legal is one word, .com. 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And I will get back to you.
1: Yes, I know you will. And people think very highly of you. And I thank you very much for helping all my Canadian Real Estate Investors Association members and the Ontario Landlords Association members, because they post questions and I ask you to reach out to them and answer it to help them out. But definitely now, everyone, just because it's so dangerous now with the COVID-19 and we really don't know what's going on and you can't even evict people, please, please get in touch with paralegals such as Howard or others, and find out what your rights are and just go by what they suggest you do. Don't go outside of the box because it can bite you in the end.
0: Bite your bank account.
1: Yeah, that's what I'm. Yeah, that's what I don't like, is biting the bank account. So I want to thank you very much, Howard. Thank you for being my guest. We'll see you again. Take care. Bye-bye now. Bye-bye. Yeah. So everyone, it's Maria Recruit here from All Things Real Estate. We had the pleasure of having Howard Tavroges here, and we were discussing how and when to serve the N12. And as you can tell, it can be quite complicated. It can also be quite simple. But do speak to a paralegal or a lawyer. I would suggest a paralegal that knows the Landlord and Tenant Board and knows the Act and can help you make a better decision. So I'm going to be closing off now. I hope you'll sign up to my YouTube channel, Real Estate Media News Network. And until next week, everyone, take care, be safe, and don't take any chances with your help or with your tenants. Take care now. It's Maria Recruit, All Things Real Estate. Bye-bye.

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2: From CBC News, The World This Hour, I'm Stephanie Skanderas. Canada has a new Governor General. Louise Arbour was officially sworn in as King Charles' new representative in the country. She is replacing Mary Simon. Tom Perry reports.
3: In the soaring Senate chamber just off Parliament Hill, Louise Arbour swore the oaths of her new office.
4: Do you, Louise Arbour, solemnly affirm that you will be faithful and bear true allegiance to His Majesty King Charles III?
5: I do.
3: And with that, after an address by the Prime Minister, Arbour delivered her first speech to Canadians as their new vice regal.
5: The world is watching us, not to copy everything we do, but to draw inspiration from a country striving to embrace the future with greater security, prosperity, and dignity for all. Thank you. Merci. Miigwech.
3: Arbour, a former Supreme Court Justice, UN Human Rights Commissioner, and war crimes prosecutor, now embracing her new role as Canada's 31st Governor General. Tom Perry, CBC News, Ottawa.
2: The need for unity is the main message from Canada's new Governor General, and that message was echoed today by Conservative leader Pierre Poilievre in Calgary. He's calling on Alberta to lock arms with other provinces and push for policy changes from Ottawa. Poilievre says Alberta's discontent with the federal government aligns with other provinces, and Canadians should pay attention instead of demonizing those with separatist sentiments.
6: They're looking for Ottawa to get out of their way and off their backs for the province to finally have respect within Confederation. Locking arms with other provinces is a practical, realistic path to a stronger Alberta within a united Canada.
2: In the fall, Albertans will vote on whether they want the province to hold a binding referendum on separating from Canada. Poilievre has vowed to do everything in his power to prevent that from happening. The Carney government is pledging new help to Canada's airlines and their workers. The sector has been hit hard by rising fuel costs because of the Iran war. Ottawa is offering airlines up to $150 million in loans. Carriers who take part in the program must agree to maintain their Canadian operations and restrict executive compensation. Israel and Iran have agreed to halt strikes following pressure from U.S. President Donald Trump. An overnight attack was the heaviest military action since the U.S. struck a ceasefire with Iran 2 months ago. Willie Lowry reports from Jerusalem.
7: A fragile calm has returned. Iran's military joint command says it remains ready to re-engage if Israeli attacks in Lebanon continue. Israeli Prime Minister Benjamin Netanyahu issued a similar statement in a pre-recorded address to the nation on Monday night. If the terrorist regime makes the mistake of attacking us again, we will respond with force, he said. On Sunday, a burst of military activity shattered the shaky ceasefire in effect since April 8th. Israel and Iran traded several strikes after Israel hit Beirut's southern suburbs on Sunday in retaliation for Hezbollah launching rockets towards northern Israel. U.S. President Donald Trump took to social media, imploring both sides to rein it in. He went on to say negotiations on peace were proceeding. Willie Lowry, CBC News, Jerusalem.
2: A search for earthquake survivors continues in the Philippines. The destruction caused by the tremors killed at least 32 people and injured dozens of others. Rescuers work into the night in search of survivors at a collapsed building. The 7.8 magnitude quake struck off the coast of Mindanao Island in the southern Philippines. It sparked tsunami warnings across the region and has led to dozens of aftershocks. Provincial authorities say at least 10 people have been reported missing. And that is The World This Hour. For CBC News, I'm Stephanie Skanderas.
8: You're from the 60s.
9: Well, yeah, actually.
10: Ow! Hey! 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
11: Wait a
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11: Second.
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12: Hi, my name is Steve Chelmsford. 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Coming up next.
13: The Beatles are great, Bobby and Mrs. So.
14: I love them. I don't care what anybody thinks. I love the Beatles for them, and I'll always love them. Even when I'm 105 and an old grandmother, I love them. And Paul McCartney, if you are listening, Adrian from Brooklyn loves you with all her heart.
15: Rock and roll music, if you like it, and if you feel it, you can't help but move to it. That's what happens to me. I can't help it. I mean, I have to move around. I can't stand still. I've tried it, and I can't do it.
16: Now, wait a minute. I wanted to say to Elvis Presley and the country, this is a real, decent, fine boy.

0: Elvis from 1969 with Long Black Limousine, originally recorded by Vern Stovall in 1961. Vern's version was a straight country song. Elvis turned it into Memphis Soul. The track was recorded at the American Sound Studio in Elvis's hometown of Memphis and included on the album From Elvis in Memphis, one of Elvis's finer albums. Some believe his best, part of his comeback.
1: Thank you very much.
0: Before that, we started the show off with the Beatles from 1964, Every Little Thing. It was written by Paul and included on their album Beatles for Sale. My name is Steve Chelmsford. I'd like to welcome you to another episode of The Mop Tops and The King, an hour of Beatles and Elvis music with some fun surprises in between. Today's episode is number 757, and I hope you enjoy today's show. Let's return to the Beatles for Sale album in 1964. Here are the Beatles covering Carl Perkins with Everybody's Trying to Be My Baby.
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0: Elvis with Good Luck Charm from 1962. It hit number one on Billboard's Hot 100 the week of April 21st, 1962. Elvis would not have another number one on the Hot 100 until November 1st, 1969 with Suspicious Minds. My name is Steve Chelmsford. 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
1: Hola, soy César Crespo, desde los estudios de CesarRadioRock.com, de Classic Radio, desde La Paz, Bolivia, y tú estás escuchando The Mop Tops and The King.
0: Muchas gracias, César. Thank you very much. And by the way, The Mop Tops and The King is heard in Bolivia on the Classic Radio. It's time now for some 3 degrees separation of Elvis and the Beatles. We love the Beach Boys here on the show. And in the mid-60s, the Beach Boys and the Beatles inspired each other. Legend has it, Rubber Soul inspired the Beach Boys to record Pet Sounds. And Pet Sounds inspired the Beatles to record Sgt. Pepper's Lonely Hearts Club Band.
2: Thank you very much.
0: Here are the Beach Boys from 1973 with one of my favorite tracks, featuring Blondie Chaplin on lead vocals, Sail On Sailor.

0: What are you doing this for?
1: We're doing this for peace and basically to show that the world is, you know, going astray in its thinking.
0: What are you doing?
1: We are getting wet in a shower because basically we talked it over, Chastity and myself, and we came to the conclusion that civilization was nothing more than an effective sewage system. And so by the use of plumbing, we hope to demonstrate this to the world.
2: There is another reason why we do the show. 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
3: Thank you. You're beautiful.
2: It's time now to venture across the Atlantic Ocean to visit with our very dear friend in the north of England, Mr. Derek Shelmerdine, with this week's Beatles Unraveled.
4: Welcome to another Beatles Unraveled. I'm Derek Shelmerdine, author of the book Rock and Roll Unraveled. Greetings from Harrogate in the north of England. We've looked at Peter Sellers and Elvis, now Peter Sellers and the Beatles. George Martin produced his 1959 album, Songs for Swinging Sellers, and in 1962, Bridge on the River Wye, which also included Spike Milligan,

0: George Harrison and Sellers embarked on a short-lived property development company business. And in 1965, Sellers had a UK hit with A Hard Day's Night, delivered in the style of a Shakespearean-esque Laurence Olivier. 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
1: Number nine, number nine, number nine, number nine.
2: I take two.

I think it's fantastic. You see, country music was always a part of the influence on my type of music anyway. It's a combination of country music and gospel and rhythm and blues all combined is what it really was. As a child, I was influenced by all of that.

Elvis from May of 1955, while he was still recording at Sun Records. It was Elvis's fourth record at Sun. It was called I'm Left, You're Right, She's Gone. It was also one of the first times that Elvis recorded with a drummer. His name was Jimmy Lott. Also playing alongside Elvis, Scotty Moore on guitar, Bill Black on upright bass, and Elvis, of course, lead vocals and acoustic rhythm guitar. Before that, we heard from the Beatles from their White Album, released in November of 1968, with Revolution 1. There were three different versions of Revolution, written by John Lennon. My name is Steve Chelmsford. You're listening to The Mop Tops and The King from Chelmsford, USA. It's now time for what we like to call the Monkees Moment, our tribute to the prefab for the Monkees. And they do relate to the Beatles. Back in 1966, NBC created a TV show called The Monkees. The show is loosely based on the Beatles movie A Hard Day's Night. NBC was attempting to create an American version of the Beatles. And here are the Monkees from 1967 with a song that hit number one on the Cashbox chart, number two on the Hot 100, A Little Bit Me, A Little Bit You.

Joanne from Brooklyn, New York, and I just want you to know that I love the Beatles, especially George Harrison, and that's why I love listening to the Mop Tops and the Kinks.

0: Elvis recorded live on stage in Memphis at the Mid-South Coliseum on March 20th, 1974, covering Olivia Newton-John with Let Me Be There. It was included on the album Elvis Recorded Live on Stage in Memphis, an album which hit number one on Billboard's country album chart. Before that, we heard from former Beatle George Harrison with A Waiting on You All from his 1970 album All Things Must Pass. 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My name is Steve Chelmsford. 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
1: Thank you very much.
0: Here are the Beatles from 1963 with All I've Got to Do.

Recorded at the Stax Studio in Memphis, Tennessee, in December of 1973. Elvis with If You Talk in Your Sleep, a little funk from the King. It was released as a single in May of 1974 and hit number 17 on Billboard's Hot 100. My name is Steve Chelmsford. 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
3: And I'm Ringo. And we're the Cavan Beatles, directly from Liverpool.
1: Oh. 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
3: Yay!
1: What was that? Woo. Nice one, Stevie.

0: former Beatle John Lennon from 1975, covering the Ben E. King classic Stand By Me. John's version hit number 20 on Billboard's Hot 100. You're listening to The Mop Tops and The King. It's time now to venture south to the great state of Tennessee to visit with our very good friend, Mr. Dan Ely.
1: I'm Dan Ely from Cookeville, Tennessee, reporting for The Mop Tops and The King. Today's subject is Suzi Quatro, an American-born singer-songwriter and bassist who achieved international stardom in the 1970s as a trailblazing female rocker. Known by her signature black leather jumpsuit, raw vocals, high-energy performances, and many people may remember Suzi on the TV show Happy Days. Her connection with Elvis Presley is deeply personal. Seeing Elvis on TV as a child provided Suzi with the inspiration to pursue a career in music. In 1974, Elvis heard Suzi's cover of All Shook Up and invited her to Graceland. However, she felt she wasn't quite ready to meet her idol and turned down the invitation. Suzi Quatro later reflected that Elvis remained a spiritual influence on her entire career. I'm Dan Ely reporting for The Mop Tops and The King.
0: Thank you very much, Dan. Always a pleasure. And here is Suzi Quatro from 1974 with her cover of All Shook Up.

0: Hi, Steve Patterson here, host of The Debaters, the show where Canada's top comedians take on the world's most important questions. Like, is imitation the sincerest form of flattery? I don't know. But we've got two comics battling this one out who make a great first impression. So if you like a little mimicry with your comedy, this episode's for you. Catch The Debaters anywhere you listen to podcasts.
1: Hi, who are you?
0: I'm you. Or am I? I don't know. What a crazy episode this is going to be.
2: From CBC News, The World This Hour, I'm Stephanie Skanderas. Louise Arbour is officially Canada's 31st Governor General. The former Supreme Court Justice was installed as the King's new representative at the Senate chamber today. At 79 years old, Arbour is one of Canada's most accomplished jurists. She has held a number of highly influential roles both at home and abroad, including the UN High Commissioner for Human Rights. In her first address to the nation, Arbour emphasized the significance of national unity, not despite, but because of our differences.
3: It is through our differences and our fundamental right to express them that we will nourish critical thinking, creativity, and innovation. It is through our differences that we will build a common future.
2: Arbour is replacing Mary Simon, who was Canada's first Indigenous Governor General. Pierre Poilievre is blaming Ottawa for the rise in separatist sentiment in Alberta. The opposition leader is encouraging provinces to lock arms and push for federal policy changes. He insists that cooperation will pave the way for a stronger Alberta within a united Canada. Julia Wong has more.
4: It is great to be home to launch our campaign for a stronger Alberta within a united Canada.
5: Conservative leader Pierre Poilievre back on Alberta soil, making the case for a united Canada. Speaking to a crowd at a Calgary Legion, Poilievre made the plea as Albertans prepare to vote this fall on a separatism referendum question. Poilievre says separatist supporters have legitimate grievances and insists the federal government has fueled this by wading into provincial jurisdiction. The opposition leader argues there's an easy fix.
4: They do not have a problem with their fellow Canadians, or even with Canada itself. They have a problem with the federal government. We don't need a different country in Alberta. We need different government policies in Ottawa.
5: Poilievre says he will speak with Albertans on both sides of the debate, asking Canadians not to demonize separatist supporters, but instead to listen to them. Julia Wong, CBC News, Edmonton.
2: Alberta activists say they are a step closer to stopping coal mining on the eastern slopes of the Rockies. Country music artist Corb Lund says his team has collected enough signatures to compel the province to act. The petition claims coal mining needlessly risks harm to the environment, particularly to water. The signatures will now be verified by Elections Alberta. A successful petition would force Alberta's government to consider passing a law banning coal mining or sending the issue to a referendum. Prime Minister Benjamin Netanyahu says Israel will respond with force if Iran attacks again. But for now, he says, the fire has ceased after Iran announced earlier today it will end its strikes on Israel. Overnight and into today, the two countries exchanged multiple attacks. The strikes are the most significant exchange of fire since the ceasefire came into effect 2 months ago. Canada's World Cup squad is training in Toronto ahead of their first match on Friday. The men's team will face off against Bosnia and will be looking to claim their first ever win at the global tournament. Thomas Dagla reports.
6: In front of a Toronto crowd gathered to watch them train before Friday's big match, Canada's men prepared to face Bosnia. Head coach Jesse Marsh says the Canadians focused on countering their opponent's signature set-piece plays, but also on overcoming their own major shortcoming.
7: Thought it was an effective training session. Yeah, we had a lot of actions around the goal, so we're going to score more goals.
6: Canada's weakness in scoring goals was again exposed on Friday in a pre-World Cup tune-up match.
8: Canada with the early advantage from the set piece.
6: The team's one goal came when their Irish opponents scored in their own net. Captain Alphonso Davies is injured and expected to miss this week's opener. He was the only Canadian to score at the last Men's World Cup, leading fans to hope Davies will be well enough to compete soon. Thomas Dagle, CBC News, Toronto.
2: And that is The World This Hour. For CBC News, I'm Stephanie Skanderas.
1: Hi, everyone. Maria Recruit here, June the 3rd, 2020, still in the midst of the COVID pandemic, COVID-19, coronavirus pandemic. And Ontario is still shut down as far as short-term rentals and having difficulties with the Landlord and Tenant Board and all that goes with it. And I've produced many shows on all things real estate with Maria Recruit. I started producing a lot of shows, almost one a day, sometimes even two or three a day since March, since we've started to have these problems with the COVID-19 and cash flow and tenants that aren't paying. And I have some really good news. And I got a really good appraisal done on one of my properties. And despite COVID-19, it came far. I got a better value for my property than even my mortgage broker thought I was going to get. And this kind of goes back to what I've always said is let your property work for you and you not work for your property. So if you remember in March when we first heard about the COVID-19 and that things were closing down, shutting down, businesses were shutting down, the Land and Tenant Board was shutting down, I suggested to all of you to defer your mortgage payments. And I hope a lot of you have done that. I really don't care if someone's going to say to me, so it's going to look bad on my credit bureau. No, it won't. And I'll tell you why, because there's too many of us that have done this and we need to do it for survival. I don't want anyone in my association of the Canadian Real Estate Investors Association or the Ontario Landlords Association or the Canadian Landlords Association go into foreclosure. I don't want that to happen to you. So we have to make some sacrifices now. Certainly no one's on our side. The Land and Tenant Board is certainly not on our side. It's being shut down and heaven knows when it's going to open up. You have tenants that aren't paying you, which is not a good place to be in. You're getting frustrated. You're worried about your money. You may not even be working now because maybe your business has shut down. Or perhaps you're working from home, which is fantastic. I mean, I've been doing that since 1982, working from my home with all my businesses. But if you remember at the beginning of May, when I could see that this COVID was going forward, things weren't being resolved at the Landlord Tenant Board. Also, people weren't going back to work necessarily. We're getting more and more people still ill, over 400 people a day becoming ill in Ontario, which, you know, if you think about it, just add the calculation of what that adds up to in a month. It's pretty scary to be out there. So when I heard this was going to be going on and continuing until June, then I suggested to everyone to get your properties refinanced. So I suggest that to all of you, that you could pull out money from your properties, put it in the bank and live off of it. So you don't have to worry about the Landlord Tenant Board. You don't have to worry about tenants not paying. You can let them live there. Hopefully they're not going to destroy your property and you can get on with your life. That's what you need to do now, is get on with your life. So I must say, whatever I suggest to you is what I'm doing myself. And I'm happy to say that I had an appraisal done. I met with the appraiser at the house, which is what I suggest everyone to do. Now, they did not come into the home. I sent them videos that I have made of the house, my website, all the information they needed. If they needed extra photos, like of the furnace, the air conditioning, whatever else, I provided that for them on my own time. But I really got to know the appraiser, and he was a fantastic person. I know they've done appraisals for me with my other homes, but not that particular appraiser. So today, I got fantastic news. I mean, despite the COVID-19, that property is worth a lot of money. And I'm going to be able to pull out a lot of money that I can put in my bank, that I can cover off on any payments that I need to do. If I want to purchase another property, I can do that also. But I can financially relax. And like I say, your house has to work for you, not you work for it. So how have I done that in the past? I've never bought a house that I didn't know I could get fantastic tenants into. I bought houses in mature areas, in nice districts. I didn't buy junkers. I paid what people were asking me. I worked around my whole system, and my whole system for 20 years has kept me out of trouble. And myself, I'm doing this on my own as a single woman. This is all my own money. And how did I get started was I purchased my first house in 1988. Think about that. In 1988, and I bought the first mortgage I had with the credit union. I had a first mortgage with them. I had a second mortgage with them. That one was 11%. The first mortgage. The other one was 13%. Then I borrowed a third mortgage and I put in $5,000 of my own to purchase my first home in 1988. And up until 2000, I was working and paying off the second and the third mortgage. So I just had one mortgage left. And in 2000, when I wanted to go into purchasing more real estate and I wanted to buy a bed and breakfast, I went to my credit union and said, okay, can I refinance my property? And I got so much money, the house had appreciated so much that I pulled out so much money, put in the bank, was able to put a down payment of $30,000 on the house I purchased, which I purchased for $285,000 in 2000. And then I had still more money in the bank that I could go and purchase some more properties, which I did in St. Catharines and in Thorold and in Niagara Falls. And I was doing a lot of student rentals at that time, too. So that's how I've done it with my own money. And my properties are my piggy banks. That's the way I look at it. I wish you'd think about your house as your piggy bank. So your piggy bank is going up. Your house is going up in value all the time. And your tenants are paying down the mortgage. So your house is appreciating. And what you should be doing is every 2 or 3 years, pull out money, you know, refinance, pull out money, because when you refinance, it's all tax-free. So you put that money in the bank. Maybe you want to pay off your credit card debt. Maybe you want to purchase another property. Maybe you want to put in the bank. You don't have to worry about what's going on in the world. Like this is a crazy world going on right now since the middle of March. Who knows what's going to be on the other end of it? And we as real estate investors have to really pull together and help each other out with good ideas, good solid ideas. And myself, I've always bought good solid properties in great mature areas. I built one. Brand new house in the town of Virgil many years ago. It was great. I had great builders, no problems at all. The other houses, I've always purchased them in great areas with big yards, nicely maintained properties around that whole area. I wouldn't go into an area where somebody has, they're running a business out of their garage and they're fixing up cars or there's garbage around me. No, I don't even go near those places. So I would suggest that if you are thinking of going into real estate, and I know a lot of you are, because a lot of my Canadian Real Estate Investors Association members are looking to purchase more properties, you know what? Let's look at the basic business economic fundamentals when you're purchasing property. Your house should be paying for itself, not you taking money out of your pocket. So therefore, you may have to buy less of a house. But if you're going to buy less of a house, make sure that it has minimum 3 bedrooms. Don't worry. Don't even go near a house that has 2 bedrooms. They're useless. That's not the way you make money with the house. Like my father said, buy the house that has the most number of rooms in it and has the biggest yard and is in great area. So I've been using that for 20 years and it still holds true. The other thing too is I'm looking for a 10% return on investment. So if I don't get a 10% return on investment, I don't want the property. And why is it 10%? Because with 10%, it covers off all my expenses, plus I put money in the bank. So if you're going into a property where there's a negative cash flow, don't even go near it. Don't fall in love with the property. It has to have a positive cash flow when you close. And when I closed my properties, they were all rented. And I had first and last month's rent in my pocket. They went towards the mortgage payment right away. Plus, I had extras. So that's the basic business economic fundamentals is the house should work for you. You shouldn't be putting any of your own money into the house. If the moment it closes, you should be having money put into your pocket. That's smart, okay? The difference between yourself as a real estate investor and speculators is that's the difference. A speculator plays with real estate like it's the stock market, and there's far too many people speculating, and now they're stuck. Let's see what's going to happen to them now, right? They're stuck. We don't know if the property is going to go up or not. It probably is still going to go up because there's not enough supply. But let's see how far it goes. We don't know what's going to happen. If people lose their jobs, how can they pay your rent? If you lose your job, how can you pay your mortgage if you don't get the right property to begin with? So think more like a real estate investor and less like a speculator. For those who want to be speculators, go and do it. I guess you've got money to burn, and that's okay, but that's not the way I invest. So make sure to know what kind of investor you are. Myself, I'm a solid investor. It's all my own money. I have a great mortgage broker who's been able to find me my first mortgage holders, my second mortgage holders, and they have traditionally been with the banks. Now we're going into the B or C lenders, and then right now it's going into private mortgages, which are fine by me. I have no problem because I've done the fundamentals when I first purchased the property. So I'm not going to talk too long now, but I had such good news. I had to share it with you because I know I've been talking about refinancing your property, and I waited for over a week to get the results. I got the results today, and my mortgage broker and myself were both surprised. I knew the property was worth that kind of money. Right. And he probably came in low because when I met with the appraiser, he said your house by itself, the house is worth $450,000, just the property itself. So that's why you're buying good areas, good properties that will have good cash flow, and you will be able to pull money out that will be your own piggy bank. So think about your houses as your own piggy banks. And your own piggy banks will probably help you purchase your properties in the future, because that's what I was doing. I would refinance properties, take that money, and purchase another property. So let's get back to basics now. Let's not go crazy. Try not to worry what's going on in the world. Just put your head down. Look at the basic business principles. I'm happy to help you at any time. Please go on my YouTube channel, Real Estate Media News Network. It's right there at the top. And sign up, subscribe, like, and comment. I have been producing shows every single day since the middle of March. And I just finished a series with Jay Shaw. That was our 10th episode that we spoke. And you can go in there and learn how to become a better landlord, how to choose the right tenant, how to choose even the right house. I've got paralegals that have been there. I have had insurance agents. So there's so much going on that we can help you with. It doesn't cost you anything, just costs you your time. And I've always been always educating myself, even today, about how I can become a better investor. So I want to thank you that I have wonderful news about my appraisal. And once again, please, by all means, join me on my Facebook pages. Remember to stick with the fundamentals of that the house should work for you and you not work for your house. So I'm going to say goodbye now. And please, by all means, join my Facebook pages. Please comment. Join my YouTube channel, Real Estate Media News Network, and comment there. And as I said, I'm going to be forming an inner circle where we will be talking about strategies of how to make you more successful as a real estate investor. And I will be posting all that. I have a mailing list. If you want to be part of that mailing list, you can send it to me through Facebook Messenger, or I do have a number of people on my mailing list right now that I will be sending the invitation to. I'm only opening it up to 10 people. That's all I want. That's enough. I'll have separate groups, and we'll be discussing about real estate, finding out what we can do together to help each other become more financially independent real estate investors, not so much the speculators, but more the fundamentals, the right way of doing it, economically sound. Because I sleep at night. I don't stay awake at night. Even now with the COVID-19, I have money in the bank. And that's because of my properties. And I will continue to do it that way. So I say goodbye now. Take care. Have a great day. And watch my show tomorrow. Take care. This is Wednesday, June the 3rd, 2020. And just wanted to share the great news I have about refinancing my property. Take care. Bye-bye. All the best. Ciao.

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1: From CBC News, The World This Hour, I'm Stephanie Skenderis. Canada has a new Governor General. Louise Arbour was officially sworn in as King Charles' new representative in the country, replacing Mary Simon. Tom Perry reports.
2: In the soaring Senate chamber just off Parliament Hill, Louise Arbour swore the oaths of her new office.
3: Do you, Louise Arbour, solemnly affirm that you will be faithful and bear true allegiance to His Majesty, King Charles III?
4: I do.
2: And with that, after an address by the Prime Minister, Arbour delivered her first speech to Canadians as their new vice regal.
4: The world is watching us, not to copy everything we do, but to draw inspiration from a country striving to embrace the future with greater security, prosperity, and dignity for all. Thank you. Merci. Miigwech.
2: Arbour, a former Supreme Court Justice, UN Human Rights Commissioner, and war crimes prosecutor, now embracing her new role as Canada's 31st Governor General. Tom Perry, CBC News, Ottawa.
1: The need for unity is the main message from Canada's new Governor General, and that message was echoed today by Conservative leader Pierre Poilievre in his hometown of Calgary. He's calling on Alberta to lock arms with other provinces and push for policy changes from Ottawa. Poilievre says Alberta's discontent with the federal government aligns with other provinces, and Canadians should pay attention instead of demonizing those with separatist sentiments.
5: They're looking for Ottawa to get out of their way and off their backs for the province to finally have respect within Confederation. Locking arms with other provinces is a practical, realistic path to a stronger Alberta within a united Canada.
1: In the fall, Albertans will vote on whether they want the province to hold a binding referendum on separating from Canada. Poilievre has vowed to do everything in his power to prevent that from happening. The Carney government is pledging new help to Canada's airlines and their workers. The sector has been hit hard by rising fuel costs because of the Iran war. Finance Minister François-Philippe Champagne says the new program is offering Canadian airlines up to $150 million in loans.
6: The volatility in jet fuel that we have seen is unprecedented, and we wanted to make sure the airlines could be resilient at a time where we're coming to summer travel and make sure they can still serve our communities.
1: Carriers who take part in the program must agree to maintain their Canadian operations and restrict executive compensation. Officials in western Manitoba's Swan Valley are asking the province to send helicopters to rescue people stranded by flash flooding. A state of emergency was declared after an overnight storm knocked out power and flooded roads and highways. Fire crews have been busy helping stranded people escape by boat. The Reeve of Swan Valley West, Bill Gade, says some are sitting on their roofs waiting for help.
7: We are no longer able to get anyone that has a medical emergency here. We can't get into right now without a helicopter. And we certainly can't get to some of these people stranded in their houses without helicopters.
1: Gade says there's also been a gas leak in the neighboring community of Minutonis. But there's no way in or out because all area roads are underwater and some bridges washed away. There's a boil water advisory in effect as well. A search for earthquake survivors continues in the Philippines. The destruction caused by the tremors killed at least 32 people and injured dozens of others. Rescuers work into the night in search of survivors at a collapsed building. The 7.8 magnitude quake struck off the coast of Mindanao Island in the southern Philippines. It sparked tsunami warnings across the region and has led to dozens of aftershocks. Officials also say at least 10 people have been reported missing. And that is The World This Hour. For CBC News, I'm Stephanie Skenderis.
8: Introduce my co-host, Jenalyn Gagatiga. Welcome, Jenalyn, this evening. And also we have two wonderful guests who are going
9: Hi,
8: how are you doing? How are you, Jen?
10: Hi, John.
11: Hi, Maria. Hi,
8: Joan. Hi, Joan Olick and Anthony Kuzloni. How are you? How are you this evening? Joan, how are you? I think we're having a technical issue. Joan? Hello, Joan. Hello, Joan. Jen, how are you, Jen? Hi, Jen. How are you?
10: I'm okay. Yeah, are you can you hear again? John and Anthony? Yeah, I'm back again. Can you hear John and Anthony?
8: Joan?
11: Yes. Can you okay. not hear me?
8: Oh, yes. But I was introducing you, Joan and Anthony. So we just wanted
11: wait,
8: to...
11: Wait, you're on the phone.
8: Okay. You know what? We're going to try the technical part again. Jen? Jen?
10: Okay, she can hear you, John.
11: Okay, good.
10: She's just making an introduction to you, John.
11: Yes.
10: Okay, so she'll make a short introduction to you, and then we'll start the questions with regards to what you do.
11: Good.
8: All right.
10: Okay,
8: Joan.
10: Go ahead, Maria.
8: Yes, hi, Joan and Anthony. Thank you for joining us this evening. It's Joan Olick and Anthony Kuzloni, and they're both Canadian citizens very much concerned about our property rights. So, Joan, I'd like you to let us know a little bit about yourself. Tell us a little bit about yourself, Joan.
11: Well, Maria, I started learning about property rights 7 or 8 years ago as part of my job. I'm a realtor and I sell farms and mm-hmm. large parcels, and I was not understanding why various groups had authority on private property. And I'm talking about the conservation authorities and the Niagara Escarpment Commission and the Greenbelt, all kinds of things. How mm-hmm. did they get rights to control my property or my client's property? So we started
8: good
11: looking
8: point.
11: Into property rights, and come a long way.
8: I know. I think you and Anthony have been at this for 8 years, about 8 years now, doing your research, which is commendable.
12: Yeah, that's correct.
8: Is that correct? I remember you telling me, Anthony, that it's been 8 years that you've been studying this problem and these issues that we're having with our farmlands. And I'm sure it's not going to be only our farmlands in the future. It's going to be actually our properties in the cities also. So, Anthony, tell me a little bit about yourself also.
12: Well, I got started on it because back in 2013, the town of Grimsby had a comprehensive zoning bylaw review, and they were going to encumber my property because I'm 40 mile creeks my south boundary. And that encumbrance would mean that 120 meters from the creek would now be under their domain. I'd have to add, if I wanted to add a deck, or if I wanted to do anything in the my property of my 3 acres, that I would have to get permits and permission. And the issue I had with it was that I purchased the property in December of 1980, and if you bear with me for a moment here, and I go to my deed, and it says, to have and to hold unto the said grantees, their heirs and assigns, to and for their sole and only use forever, as joint tenants, not as tenants in common, subject nevertheless to the reservations, limitations, provisos, and conditions expressed in the original grant from the Crown. So, as you can see, it refers to another document, but what I purchased and that clause in there for my sole and only use, well, if the town's telling me I can't do something with it and the conservation's telling me I can't do something with it, I want to understand how they got that authority over the agreement that I entered into from the previous owner. So, that's what started it all.
8: Good point. I know myself as an advocate that it always starts when you have something that you're not happy with and you feel very strong with, then you start advocating for. So yeah, I can understand that. And Joan, what got you started? Was it because you mainly do a lot of real estate in the rural section of Ontario?
11: That's right. It's rural properties. And in particular, a couple of things didn't feel right to me. So when you think of a farm, a 100-acre farm, for instance, mm-hmm. and you have a farmer, a family, rather, who's been on that property for 100 years. Now, that family has grown over time, and perhaps the original patriarch has passed, and perhaps he had two sons, and perhaps they each had two sons. So now you have sort of six adults and their families working the farm. And it takes at least three or four adults to work the farm. The problem is that we can only have one house on a farm, particularly in the areas I work.
8: Hello? Hello, Joan?
11: I'm getting playback, Maria.
10: Hi, John. Okay, go ahead, John. You okay?
11: Yeah. That's
10: you may continue.
11: Okay.
8: Yes.
11: So when you have a farm and there's a large family that live on the farm and have grown up on the farm and they get married and take wives and what have you, they can no longer stay on the farm because they can't build another dwelling. And usually the original farmhouse isn't big enough to hold three or four families.
8: Mm-hmm.
11: If they move off the farm, it means that they have to have a second income, perhaps in town, a job of some sort. That leaves them little time for farming. So it felt like farms were being taken away from farm families.
8: Yes.
11: By not giving them the potential to live and work on their own farm.
8: Yes.
11: After that, does that make sense?
8: It does.
10: Oh, yeah,
8: absolutely.
10: Definitely.
8: Yes. And that's my concern, too, because that's the feeling I get also, Joan and Anthony. Yes.
11: Right. And then you've got, so sometimes you have a farmer who's, all his sons have moved off the farm because they can no longer live there. But the old farmer still wants to live there.
8: Mm-hmm.
11: The problem is he can no longer maintain 100 acres by himself, and he's now on his own.
8: Yes.
11: So what he'd really like to do is take a 10-acre lot off for himself and sell the rest so somebody else could farm it, but he can live in the area that he's always lived in.
8: Mm-hmm.
11: He can do a little farming and still have money to live. Once again, someone steps in and says, no, you can't do that. It's the municipality or it's the conservation authority or it's the province. Everybody's regulating and controlling private property, except
8: yes.
11: the private owner. So Tony and I, we learned a long time ago that all private property is patented. And we started researching these patent grants. And what we've learned is pretty extraordinary in that it's available for everyone to know, but nobody seems to know it. Tony will tell you.
12: Well, let's start on the basis here that every land document that's held in private ownership makes a reference back to the original grant from the Crown. And yet when you ask somebody about it, nobody seems to be able to give you a straight answer. And that's the basis of what we're trying to do here, is try to figure out the intent of the sovereign and how it's morphed into what it is, and can they do that? So the land was first given to the first settler with conditions, and it's the prerogative of the sovereign. And it should be clear that the definition of prerogative of the sovereign is to act without accountability to Parliament, subject to no restriction. So I don't understand, that's the question, how the sovereign can grant a piece of land to someone for their sole and only use, heir, set aside forever. And then the municipality, who is subservient, comes up and puts an encumbrance on the land. That's where things kind of fall off the rails. Mm-hmm. And when you ask the question, mm-hmm. straight answer. It doesn't matter whether it's the lawyers or the attorney general's office. I wrote a letter to them. And if you can imagine, the attorney general's a lawyer. The office has probably 600 lawyers employed. And their response to me was that I should obtain the services of a lawyer. Well, if most of the lawyers don't have an answer, well, why would mine? So this is what the start of the quest. And as we've dug into it deeper and deeper, technically the answer is no one can impede nor impair the prerogative of the sovereign. Our counselors, our judges, our police forces, all officers to the crown, all swearing allegiance to the crown. And yet we put the original grant from the crown in front of them, which tells you what you're entitled to. And they look at it like you've got two heads. And nobody will answer.
8: I know why they're confused. You need to explain to us and to the public, when they say sovereign to the crown, explain to us what that means.
10: In a layman's term, so everyone can understand.
8: In layman's terms, what does that mean?
12: Well, I think we have to go back to our parliamentary system. And if we look at that, we have a provincial parliament and a lieutenant governor. Mm-hmm. We have a federal government that has a lower house and an upper house of the Senate. And who's head of state? Well, it would be Queen Elizabeth. And Queen
8: there
12: Elizabeth
8: you go.
12: Of the crown. Mm-hmm.
8: That's what I was waiting for. That's what I was waiting for.
12: The people that we vote into power, and our judges, our elected officials, all swear allegiance to the sovereign of the crown. Now, by my way of thinking, anytime you would put down a document, a prerogative, a grant from the crown, it should be respected. Mm-hmm. And if you say, no, we're not going to respect it, then you have to explain to me, you have to show me where they became expressively equal to or above the sovereign. Now, Len Harris, a senator from Australia, made this comment. A river may never rise above its source. So when we look at that analogy and we look at the sovereign as being head of state, how do these other government levels, and we're talking municipal levels in most of these parts, who are so subservient, all of a sudden come up and say, no, you can't build that deck in your backyard. Mm-hmm. Well, why? Well, because we've passed an ordinance. Well, yes. What puts you above the agreement that I have, a two-party contract with the sovereign, heirs and assigns forever? What puts a municipality above that? That's the question I'm trying to ask. Mm-hmm. Well, no, I've asked. But nobody will give me an answer other than say, oh, well, that's all. Well, so what? So is the Bible, okay? Put your right hand on and swear to tell the truth.
8: Yeah.
12: Hey, I don't want to get religious here because that's not what this is about.
8: Yeah, exactly, exactly.
12: But if you understand that, well, then the Bible's old. Why are we saying that?
10: Okay. Yeah.
12: It has relevance, okay?
10: Yeah. So, John and Anthony, going back to the question related to everyone's probably question is, did you know that the municipality have no power or authority on a private property? So when we ask that question, particularly, what could be the summary that we should be doing in order to protect our private property?
11: We shouldn't have to protect our private property, but we do have to learn. We have to know what our rights are. And in order to know what our rights are, we have to obtain our personal land patent. They won't be in our name. What they are is the original letters patent for the property that we own, any one of us own, because all private property is patented. So the original letters patent can be obtained from either the Ministry of Natural Resources Office in Peterborough,
10: okay,
11: or the Federal Archives, which is in Gatineau. And those would be native lands that were surrendered, generally speaking.
10: Okay.
11: if it's not native, then your patent probably resides in Peterborough. So to get a true copy of the patent, you just send an application in with your lot and concession. And within about 3 weeks, you will get your patent grant. From there, you're going to do a complete title search because you want to know if any of the predecessors to you gave up any of the rights lawfully, because they could give up their rights lawfully. Mm-hmm. So if they made an agreement with the conservation authority, that's a right that was given up that probably can never be recovered. But if the conservation authority stole a right, took a right, that's probably a right that the property owner can get back, I would say. Mm-hmm. Because if it wasn't given up knowingly and willingly, it wasn't given up at all. So, get your patent and have it searched, and then join our Facebook group, because we put a lot of information on there to explain what your rights are and what we're trying to do to get the courts to acknowledge that we have property rights.
10: Okay. And what do you think, where would be the most beneficial residential owners for this? Is this residential owners living near the boundary of the Greenbelt, or just residential owners residing in the downtown core?
12: Well, the Greenbelt, really what it did is it just came and blanketed over private property, and said to many people, you know, are you in favor of having a green belt? And people would say, oh yeah, sure, it's a great idea. But when you phrase it in the proper context, which is, are you in favor of having a green belt and stealing someone's property to do it? Well, then most people say, well, wait a minute here. why would we have to steal someone's property?
8: That's right.
12: Well, So there are times where we have mostly rural properties or properties that have been established, and all of a sudden the Greenbelt came in and it encumbered the property and limited people from using their property. And there's a lot of people that have small parcels, under 10 acres, that they're not suitable for farming. There's just not enough land mass to farm. They got dragged into it. We basically painted everybody with the same brush. Now, there are denser locations of the city, and we have builders and developers who actually enter into covenants with the municipality. We have to remember here that, for instance, if somebody wants to put a pipeline through your property, they don't go to the town and ask. Mm-hmm. They go to the private property owner and ask, and then they enter into an agreement, and an easement is given to allow that pipeline to go through. That private property owner of that utility cannot expropriate the property. They have to get permission. And I think Joan was mentioning here that she knew somebody in Burlington that they wanted to put a pipeline through, and they did. But the owner had all kinds of requirements, inspection and hours of work, you name it. Well, it's private property, and they had the right to do that. And that agreement, once the conditions have been met, it carries forward. If the owner who granted the easement sells a property, the buyer who buys it has to accept that, because that person basically granted the right given to them through the sovereign, through the king, in our case here, King George III, King George IV. And that carries forward until a person who has the easement relinquishes that interest.
8: Interesting. I'm just going to stop here now. What I'm going to do is I'm going to close this segment, and then we're going to start up in about another half hour. So we're going to have more than one segment, because there's too many questions, and people can only absorb so much. So what I'm going to do now, Jen, and Joan and Anthony. So I'm going to close the show up, and then we're going to continue. We're going to take a bit of a breath, and we're going to continue because I've got some questions that may take a little bit longer to answer. So if you don't mind, I'd like to prefer to do that. So I'm just going to close the show now and thank very much Jenna Lynn, my co-host, and thank you very much, Joan Olick and John Kolonsky for coming this evening. And we will start part two very shortly. So stay

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And another child grows up to be somebody you just love to burn.

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Nobody wants to be left out. 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But you can't stay cause you've been somewhere.

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1: From CBC News, The World This Hour, I'm Stephanie Skenderis. Louise Arbour is officially Canada's 31st Governor General. The former Supreme Court Justice was installed as the King's new representative at the Senate chamber today. At 79 years old, Arbour is one of Canada's most accomplished jurists. She's held a number of highly influential roles, both at home and abroad, including the UN High Commissioner for Human Rights. In her first address to the nation, Arbour emphasized the significance of national unity, not despite, but because of our differences.
2: It is through our differences and our fundamental right to express them that we will nourish critical thinking, creativity, and innovation. It is through our differences that we will build a common future.
1: Arbour is replacing Mary Simon, who was Canada's first Indigenous Governor General. Pierre Poilievre is blaming Ottawa for the rise in separatist sentiment in Alberta. The opposition leader is encouraging provinces to lock arms and push for federal policy changes. He insists that cooperation will pave the way for a stronger Alberta within a united Canada. Julia Wong has more.
3: It is great to be home to launch our campaign for a stronger Alberta within a united Canada.
4: Conservative leader Pierre Poilievre back on Alberta soil, making the case for a united Canada. Speaking to a crowd at a Calgary Legion, Poilievre made the plea as Albertans prepare to vote this fall on a separatism referendum question. Poilievre says separatist supporters have legitimate grievances and insists the federal government has fueled this by wading into provincial jurisdiction. The opposition leader argues there's an easy fix.
3: They do not have a problem with their fellow Canadians or even with Canada itself. They have a problem with the federal government. We don't need a different country in Alberta. We need different government policies in Ottawa.
4: Poilievre says he will speak with Albertans on both sides of the debate, asking Canadians not to demonize separatist supporters, but instead to listen to them. Julia Wong, CBC News, Edmonton.
1: Alberta activists say they are a step closer to stopping new coal mining projects on the eastern slopes of the Rockies. Country music artist Corb Lund says his team has collected enough signatures to compel the province to act. The group claims coal mining needlessly risks harm to the environment, particularly to water. The signatures will now be verified by Elections Alberta. A successful petition would force Alberta's government to consider passing a law banning coal mining or sending the issue to a referendum. Prime Minister Benjamin Netanyahu says Israel will respond with force if Iran attacks again. But for now, he says the fire has ceased after Iran announced earlier today it will end its strikes on Israel. Overnight and into today, the two countries exchanged multiple attacks. The strikes are the most significant exchange of fire since the ceasefire came into effect 2 months ago. Canada's World Cup squad is training in Toronto ahead of their first match on Friday. The men's team will face off against Bosnia. Thomas Dagla reports.
5: In front of a Toronto crowd gathered to watch them train before Friday's big match, Canada's men prepared to face Bosnia. Head coach Jesse Marsh says the Canadians focused on countering their opponent's signature set-piece plays, but also on overcoming their own major shortcoming.
6: Thought it was an effective training session. Yeah, we had a lot of actions around the goal, so we're going to score more goals.
5: Canada's weakness in scoring goals was again exposed on Friday in a pre-World Cup tune-up match.
7: Canada with the early advantage!
5: The team's one goal came when their Irish opponents scored in their own net. Captain Alphonso Davies is injured and expected to miss this week's opener. He was the only Canadian to score at the last Men's World Cup, leading fans to hope Davies will be well enough to compete soon. Thomas Dagle, CBC News, Toronto.
1: And that is The World This Hour. For CBC News, I'm Stephanie Skenderis.
8: Speaker?
9: Hi.
8: everyone. It's Maria Recruit here from All Things Real Estate. And, you know, all of us as real estate investors want to know how to successfully fix and flip houses. I know that I've done a number of them. I did them actually from 2008 until 2012. And I did that very well. I bought properties, but I also did my own properties that I wanted just to liquidate them and get better value. So I did my fix and flip, and I learned a lot from that and enjoyed that. But I have someone who's a specialist who's doing that, and his name is Ankur Puri. Welcome, Ankur. How are you today?
9: Well, thank you so much, Maria, for having me on your show. I'm very well today. How are you?
8: My pleasure. I'm doing very, very well. And I read about your latest flip on Facebook, and I thought, I've got to get him back on the show. I know I met you when you first started, and I met you at Naptaja Shandok's event. That's where we met. And all the great people from that event. And we kept in touch. You actually came down to St. Catharines. I was going to do a deal with you, but the people decided not to sell. Do you remember that?
9: Yeah, I do remember, yes.
8: But anyway, so it's good to see you, how you've changed the 5 or 6 years that I've known you. So, Ankur, you've got to tell us the steps of how you became such a great fix-it flipper.
9: All right, great. So I'll tell you a bit about me, how I started. As you know, I came to Canada around 9-10 years ago, so I'm not that old. I came here to be a chef. I studied in George Brown College for 2 years, culinary management, and then I started working in a restaurant for a year. Did not work out. Minimum wage wasn't really taking me anywhere with my international fees. So I said, you know what, I got to quit this and then do something else. I always wanted to do real estate. So I did join Naptaja's group at that time. I got in touch with him through one of the events. And then that's where I got, you know, introduced to real estate. I did his course as well to get to know more about, you know, what is fix and flip and what is the no money down and how can I buy something with no money in my hand. And I was like, you know, that's a perfect fit for me because I have no money and I want to buy a house.
8: So, just like what I did when I bought my first house in 1988. Same thing. I realized only 20 years later, you're going to laugh at this, Ankur, that I put almost no money down. But it's like you, how am I going to do this, right? So exactly. I figured that out pretty, you know, but 20 years later, I figured I actually have done that. Keep on.
9: That's right. So I met him. I did his course as well, and then I got a lot more familiar with the strategies and all those things. Now I also did read Rich Dad Poor Dad when I was a teenager back home in India. However, the rules are different, so you know I couldn't really incorporate those values or those ways of doing deals in India. So I thought I got to be in US or Canada to do something like that. And I always had it in the back of my mind. And then I came here. I started, being a chef and worked in the restaurant, wasn't working out. And I said, I got to jump into real estate. In the meantime, and I was also, working as in the restaurant, I started going to Naptaja's events, trying to get as much information as I can, and then started doing my own marketing and trying to connect the dots. Every time I'm trying to do something, things won't work out. And I would go like, what is it that I'm not following, which I don't understand? And eventually I got so frustrated that one fine day, I just said, you know what, I'm going to quit my job without any backup, and I'm just going to buy real estate just because I can do it. And it's a very bold step. I would not recommend this to anybody, especially if you don't have your parents' basement where you can live for free. I didn't have that privilege. So basically, I left the job with no backup and with a student loan, especially which is 3 times than what people pay here because I was international, plus the living expense and everything. So all that kind of stuff. And I still jumped on top from the mountain. And I said, you know, it's either I'm going to drop down or I'm going to spread my wings and fly. So let's see what happens.
8: And you're such a risk taker. When I met you, you were such a young man. Yeah. And I remember we sit on the phone and chat for hours about real estate. I remember that. Yes. And thank goodness, I have to hand it to you. How old were you when you started investing in real estate?
9: How old was I? So I came here when I was like 27, 28. So till the time I started, around 32, 33 is when I actually started. when I quit my job. And that's not easy at that age, to be honest, to change careers, because people are pretty much set at that time. They're growing in their careers and everything. So for me, it wasn't the case. For me, I was just basically starting my life again, right? Like, I'm a teenager, just out of college at 18, 19, and trying to start my life again. So pretty much the same thing. It's just I'm repeating myself now, just doing a different avenue than what I was doing before. And then I just still took the leap of faith, and I said, you know what? Well, God bless Canada. The worst thing that can happen is I don't get any deals. At least I can be a dishwasher and make minimum wage. So I said, you know what? Let's do this, right? And I took the chance. And then at that time, I quit my job for. At the start, it was amazing because I felt like I'm Mark Zuckerberg and Bill Gates, and be my own boss, get up when I want, and all that kind of good stuff. For 2 weeks, it was amazing. And after that, I said, what the hell did I just do? Did I just quit my job? Oh my God, I don't have money coming in. I got so much worried. And every 2 weeks, I look at my bank account, money keeps going down. It doesn't come up, right? And I'm like, I got no more source of income. So that was basically my actual motivation to get out of this, to do something for myself and prove to myself, not to others, that yes, I'm capable of doing something better than a dishwasher, right? So then I started, trying to put things together, trying to, like I said, I was calling you sometimes, trying to find, driving all the way to St. Catharines. I did not even own a car at that time. Whenever I got a deal, I would rent a car and I'll just go just so that it looks like I have something, so people feel that, I have, at least I own a car, right? Something like that. And it wasn't, but I would, that's what I was doing. Like, I would, try to fix some meetings, try to send contracts. And every time I would get a deal, either the seller backs away or the buyer runs away, the lawyer's, doing some goofy stuff, or the realtor is not helping. And every time I'm failing, and every time I'm losing, I'm learning something. Eventually, I stopped looking at my bank account because I was like, depressing me anyway. Let me just focus on at least getting a deal done. Eventually, after almost a year, after failing so many times, all the deals getting out of my hands and every, just slipping out of my hands, I got so frustrated. I said, I hope I have money for my next month's rent. And I opened my bank account online and just check, okay, how much money do I have? And guess what I had? What I see? $98.25. That's all I had. And I said, no, that's wrong. I gotta log out and log back in. Maybe there's some mistake. There's a glitch in it. So I log back out, log back in, $98.25. And I go like, no, this cannot be true. I mean, even if I want to leave everything and run back to India, my ticket is $1,500. I can't even do that. So I'm like, I got no way out. I don't know where I'm going to pay my rent. At that time, I had just this one deal in my hand. It was in Markham. It was a townhouse. And there was really no money in the deal. Like, the guy was in debt at 340, sorry, at 360. And after repair value, after all the renovation of 20,000, was worth 400. So technically, there was no money in the deal. But I turned around the deal and I made it really creative, that I was able to help the owner to stay in the property. I was able to flip the property to an investor, which was a cash flowing property where he doesn't have to do any work till the time the renter moves out. And then between all this, I made my first $10,000. So,
8: What year was that, Ankur? What year was that?
9: that was 2000, I believe was 2014.
8: Okay.
9: 2014. Yes, I think that's when I did my first deal. And I remember the date. It was in February 26th, and I knew I was really down, and my $98.25, and this was the only deal. So I remember in March, mid-March is somewhere, is where I actually got my first $10,000. But to my surprise, it was a certified check, but the bank would not let me cash it. They were like, well, I'm like, hey, it's a certified check. Can I just get the money? They're like, yeah, we see that, but you know what? We cannot let you have the money for at least 5 to 10 days. And I said, why? They said, have you checked your account for the past 6 months? I mean, we don't believe that this check is true. That's what they told me.
8: Oh,
9: And
8: yeah.
9: I'm like, oh my God. And okay, but those things have taught me so much. And it was that then, it's today, that even if I put a check worth $250,000,
8: yes.
9: They do not hold it.
8: They just don't hold it now.
9: On the moment.
8: Yeah.
9: Same That's bank. Good. Same bank, same branch. Same people. Right?
8: So, well, you know, you've proven yourself, obviously, Andrew. I've got to say, my goodness, you are such a wonderful source of inspiration. And, you know, I like the fact that you share with us that you failed for 1 year.
9: Yes.
8: But what you learned is you kept changing the way you looked at it, right? Yeah.
9: Yes.
8: Which is the key. I think too many people give up too early, don't you think? They give up too early.
9: They do. A lot of people, in my opinion, if they fail once or twice, they just give up. They say probably it's not for them, or they cannot do the hard work, or whatever may be the reason. I tell everybody, like I do mentoring now too, and I tell my mentees that, you know, it looks easy, it's not easy. And if you think you cannot do it, or if you have a little bit of doubt, don't bother getting into it. But if you really have the courage, desire, and if you really want to do something for yourself, you have to take a stand, and you have to listen. Yes. And you know, and that's the reason, see, when I did the course, it was a 3-day course, I got to learn and know a lot of things, but I did not know how to apply. I did not know how to really make it happen. I understood the concept. Yeah, there is something called as wholesaling. Great. How do you do it? I don't know, right? So and then I got to figure out everything. Okay, this is wholesaling. These are the contracts. How many lawyers do you need? What works, what doesn't work, how can you be safe, how, you know, all those things. So my course is basically 6 months where I take them through like baby steps so they can understand the concepts. So tomorrow when they want to do it themselves, they know what they can do. And that was something I was missing when I was learning. So I said, you know what, I don't want anybody to go through what I went through. So I'll try to do what I can as my little part to help others to achieve what they want to do.
8: Yeah, so you've been mentored and now you're becoming a mentor. But I'm sure you still have mentors. I'm sure you still have mentors like I do.
9: Yeah, for sure. I'm always learning from pretty much everybody that I know. I still attend you know, different courses. I still like I just booked my tickets for a course in Orlando. This is in 2 months.
8: Excellent.
9: Right?
8: So Excellent.
9: I'm all over the place. Just doesn't matter how much you learn. It's always something that you don't know or you could have done better. So, you know, you have to keep learning to keep growing. If you don't, if you stop, if you say you know it all, that's exactly the time when you start losing. You just don't realize. So
8: I
9: it's
8: agree.
9: Always better to say, you know, even if I'm speaking to my contractor, he may not know a lot of things, but he may show me things that I didn't know. And I learned so much from so many people all the time. So I'm always grateful. Yeah.
8: Yeah. Me too, mentors, all kinds of mentors. And also, it's not only for real estate, but for business also, right? Yeah. I mean, how do we learn? We're not born with the knowledge. And that's what's kept me going is my mentors. You know, I mean, I've had a mentor for 20 years in real estate.
9: Yeah.
8: And now you can watch and have mentors online on YouTube.
9: Yes.
8: You can watch them. You can learn so much. So I mean, like every morning, I'm watching these, or every night, I'm watching these programs with other real estate investors talking about strategies, what they've done. Mm-hmm. Those are mentors, right?
9: Exactly.
8: And I'm hoping our show will be a mentor for someone else who wants to do fix and flipping. I mean, that's why I produce these shows, is to help my members, you know, and always touching base with people that I've known in the past. Because in 20 years that I've been in real estate, I've met so many wonderful people. And it's so heartwarming to see you so successful. So what was the secret of being successful during COVID-19? Take us through the steps.
9: All right. So this is the deal that I got just before COVID-19 started. I mean, pretty much in September, October, around that time. And then, you know, we were fixing it and everything. And it was a total, total gut job. Pretty much I did everything from top floor to the bottom, new flooring, kitchen, everything in there. The thing with me is I want to make sure when I'm doing a deal, I got to make minimum of 100K, which is a net profit. If I don't see that, for me, it's a waste of time because I put a lot of efforts and, you know, I put a lot of my thinking into it. So I want to make sure that I'm making minimum of 100K so it makes me worthwhile that I did something. A lot of people are happy with 20, 30,000. I'm okay with that.
8: No,
9: but
8: I wouldn't even waste my time on anything like that.
9: I don't want to waste my time. Same. So what happened is till the time we were done and everything, well, I knew that I could get around 850, 860 for the property. but we listed around 898, and that was pretty much right at the time in April when COVID was really, really intense. Everything was shut down and everything. And then I told my realtor, and my realtor like, I don't know if you can sell it in this market. And I said, you know what? Let's do it. We'll see what happens. The worst case scenario, we're going to sell. We're just going to sit on it, and I'm okay with that.
8: Right? Yeah.
9: So we listed for 898. We sold for around 886, around there. We made over $215,000 on that net, right? Thanks.
8: Fantastic.
9: Because, wow. See, I told my investors that we're going to make anywhere between 130 to 150. I told them that when we started. I said, this is all it is. This is all we're going to make, and it should sell for 850. If it sells for more, take it as a bonus, right? And that was even before COVID came in and everything, because I don't want to give people high hopes, and eventually it doesn't work out that way. And, you know, it doesn't. It's more like if I say 850 and it sells for, let's say, 855, people are happy. But if it sells for 848, they are not happy.
8: You're happy. That's
9: it's
8: right.
9: Not that they're not making the money. It's just they feel like, oh, my God, we lost 2,000, right? So that way. But then my investor knew that, you know, we can get more than 850. And he kept telling me that, hey, I know. And every time he would come to the property, he would be spellbound saying, man, this property, I don't know what you're doing here, but every time I come, I don't have words, right? It's just so much character, so much this, and, you know, your planning and everything is amazing. And I said, see, that's where I come in. That's what I bring on the table. For you, if you have the money, you got in the money, great. But, you know, I can get the money anywhere. But you can get the skill everywhere. And that's what is really required to make money on certain deals. And on this deal, when I bought it, to be honest, it was, and this, believe it or not, it was on MLS.
8: Okay.
9: It was on MLS for like 30 days. And it was a bank sale. And I was just browsing on one fine Friday night. And I'm like, hey, what's on MLS? I'm like, look this. I'm like, this is for, like, they listed for 460 or something. And I said, this is a two-story house for 460. It should have gone a long time ago. And then I spoke to the agent, tried to understand what it is. They were doing an offer presentation on Monday. And then I tried to put an offer, right? And I did get it, actually. I got it at 508 or something. But then, unfortunately, what happened is there was some certain clause which I could not take it. And I tried to call my three different lawyers and four different realtors to understand what this clause is all about, because that could make or break the deal. And everybody did not really have an exact answer. So I said, you know what? I told my realtor, you know what? It's okay. They just sign back. They accept it, and we'll see what happens. But by the time I could do that, it was after 5 p.m. Guess what? They're silent. They don't want to talk to me about it. They don't want to accept it. They don't want to decline it. Eventually, then it went back on the market on Tuesday. And I said, okay, you know what? Now I can bid again. So they said, we're going to do offer presentation on Wednesday, and you can bid again. I said, all right. So I bid again, but guess what? This time there were three other players, so somebody else got it.
8: Oh, yes.
9: Said, okay, somebody else got it. It's fine. We'll get a deposit back. You know, it's fine. Yeah. But then guess what? Probably they did not like the condition either. And they also, you know, they also let go. And then so it's back on the market. Now it's Thursday.
8: Again, third time.
9: It's Friday, right? And then on Friday, again, somebody else got it. And I'm like, I told my guy, you know what? I don't think I'm going to get it. Forget it. Just get my deposit back and we'll call it a day. Right before 3, we got a call saying that you can get this deal. There's something in the paperwork that you haven't done properly. Just do that and then you can get it. We just did that right away. They signed back and we got the deal. 1 week. Okay.
8: I'm going to interrupt. How much did you pay?
9: $515.
8: Okay. And where is this house?
9: This is Warden and Danforth in Scarborough.
8: Oh, I see. Okay. Wow. Yeah. That's really inexpensive to be interrupted, isn't it?
9: Yes.
8: Yeah.
9: In fact, all the properties in that area, they are actually new builds. So I had the inspector come in and all those things happened. And an inspector was like, it's great that you are actually did not demolish and you're working with the existing structure. Most of the people that I know that go there, they actually demolished the whole building and built something new. And I told him I would love to do that, but for the price I've got, I would be losing money. So you know what? I will work with what I have and I will make sure I make good money on it. So that was the whole thing. And then I think we did pretty good on that. And my investor is really happy. Everybody who's involved in the deal are actually very excited. And then we closed within a month in COVID. I just had like, what, 3-4 showings. That's it. So it was way more. And my investor does say that, was it not COVID, we could have got more than 900. I said, yes, maybe not. But the good thing is, our plan was to make 150. We made over 200. He's like, I'm not complaining. I'm really happy. But so I'm like, well, yeah.
8: You can't be greedy. You can't
9: that's
8: be
9: that.
8: Greedy.
9: And that's what I said. Yeah, you don't want to be greedy. You want to.
8: Yeah.
9: You want to make sure we leave some equity on the table for the next buyer, and they're happy. This is fine. You know, we're sharing is caring. So give them some. Have a piece of the cake. We all are happy.
8: So I have a couple questions because I know who's ever going to be watching this show. It's being aired live right now, but also being aired live in the future. And everyone, I'm going to suggest you watch it on YouTube. If you go to my channel, Real Estate Media News Network, you can see up there. Please sign up, subscribe, like, comment, because that helps everyone, all the people who are my guests. It helps them. I hope you'll join also. I subscribe to my YouTube channel, Ancor. And so, but I have

0: Now I do have a lot of people who love to be investors, and I try to give equal chances to everybody. So let's say if I did a deal with Jack, then maybe I want to do a deal with Mike, or maybe with somebody else and somebody else. The only reason is because I want to make sure that every investor who's linked with me, they also are able to make a lot of money. The only downside, not downside, but let's say the only thing that I get to listen all the time or hear it is when I do a deal with, let's say, Mr. X, and we did a good thing. Mr. X says, "Why are you talking about the deal to somebody else? You know we already did it. I never bothered you. I never did anything. We should just do this again, you know, the next deal." And I tell him, "You know how many deals you had to wait before I had a deal with you, right?" So I want to give equal chances to everybody because I want everybody to grow with me, and I want everybody to make money at the same time. So I try to spread it as much as I can, so I can help a lot more investors. Because I get calls from a lot of investors who have money, but they're like, "Oh, would you be willing to take us as your partner and everything?" And I said, "Yeah, I'm all in. As far as you have the right mindset. I would love to be your partner," and then explaining the whole process, how things work, what are we doing, how things gonna be, everything, all the details and technical aspects of the deals as well. So that's how I actually do my deals.
1: That's how you've grown with your money partners. I know you always did the work. I remember one time, I think you had a house in Kitchener, and you're saying you did the work there yourself. You sound like, "Oh, you're really good, Anthor. Are you still doing all the work, Anthor? You have
0: I
1: any
0: lo que le
1: money?"
0: hizo a su papá,
1: No, I
0: le
1: do.
0: hace
1: Like, I
0: alegrar el
1: have contractors
0: cumpleaños.
1: who do the work,
0: Su
1: but
0: papá
1: sometimes I
0: es
1: just,
0: ahorita.
1: I mean, I can do it too. So I just like to help them out. Like right now, I'm actually at one of my sites in Waterloo. This is an 8-bedroom house, and I actually have a Facebook video of that too. If you get a chance, have a look. This was the house where there were, it's an 8-bedroom student rental, and there were 18 squatters living in this property. 18 Oh.
0: homeless people living in there, trashing the place, graffiti
1: Oh.
0: everywhere, broken kitchen, broken everything. So I literally helped the homeowner to throw the guys out. I got things done legally. Eventually, I took it over. There's a video where we come to have a look at the property, and there are four cruisers with two detectives in here. I was actually on the CTV News Kitchener as well, talking about this property and all that kind of stuff. So it was pretty good. So I eventually we closed on it, and then I pretty much did the full U-Haul and got everything out, and it's looking pretty good right now, just on the finishing touches. So yeah, just time to time when I come here, I just help the guy out. Like I just put a backsplash. I said, "You know what the heck, looking at you, I will just get it done in 2 hours," and that kind of stuff. So I just help them out. But then if I have to do it, yes, I can, but I don't want to waste my time doing it. I would rather find deals. So that's where I am.
1: Absolutely. Absolutely. So how long did it take you to get rid of the squatters? My goodness.
0: When she was trying for more than 6 months, and she was going to LTB, to like, she was going to the cops, to the sheriff, and everywhere, and nobody's trying to help her. She's just throwing their left and right, go this department, that department. And she gave me a call, and I said, "Okay, you know what, I can help you out." And then I literally, when I took over, I mean, it was still under her name though, because I wanted vacant possession. So I helped her to throw them out, and it took me 1.5 months to get it all done.
1: How did you get them out? Why were you successful and she wasn't? What
0: Well,
1: happened?
0: because she didn't really know what was supposed to be done. She didn't know how to deal with certain departments, what needs to be said where, and how to go about it. And then I pretty much showed her the way. I was leading her the way. She was the face, but I was at the back and showing her what she needs to do, what kind of application she needs to put, where she needs to go, and everything. So I'll give you a tip on squatters. What
1: Yes.
0: happens is when it's a rental unit, there are two things. The LTB plays a major role in rental units, right? Now, if it's a renter, then you have to go through LTB to make sure to get the N11, N4, and all those things to throw those guys out. And that's a long process. If they are squatters, you still have to go to LTB, but only to the extent to prove that LTB has nothing to do with this particular property or this case. So I was able to help her to prove it to LTB that they have no say in this property. So they need to give us a clean shit in writing saying that, okay, LTB has nothing to do with this, and you can.

0: go and throw those guys out. So,
1: How cool. So where did you go to get this letter? Like, can you tell us how that happens? Like,
0: sure.
1: why didn't you have to go through LTV because they're not paying?
0: Well, so what happens is, see, for renter, anybody who pays you even five or even let's say $50 to live in a place is technically a renter. He doesn't have to sign any documents for it,
1: Yes,
0: right?
1: okay.
0: You don't have to have a legal contract with your renter. All you need is a deposit or some sort of money exchange for the amount of time he's living, even if it's a month, now he's your renter. But these guys, they were squatters, they were not renters, they were not paying, they were just technically took over the place, right? So that was the key factor here. And to prove that, we have to go to the LTV because what happens is, let's say if you call the cops and say, hey, I got squatters, throw them out, they're not going to do anything because you know what? Squatters have rights too. So the cops are not going to do anything, the sheriff is not going to do anything until they get something in writing from LTB stating it's not their matter.
1: Oh,
0: That's
1: okay.
0: what I had to go to the LTB with her, prove it to LTB that these are squatters and they are not renters. And
1: Okay.
0: because they were not renters, they came to a conclusion that, okay, that means we do not have any jurisdiction in what's happening in this particular property. So we give you in writing that we have nothing to do with it, and you can go ahead and do whatever you want, basically get the sheriff or the cops, and they can deal with it. Once we have that letter, we take it to the sheriff or the cops, and then they do the needful. Luckily for us, because this property was an eyesore for everybody, so because they knew that I got into this deal, everybody in the city knows me as well now. They were very thankful that I got in and I was trying to, turn around things, speaking to the fire department, fire marshal, speaking to the property standards, speaking to the city taxes, everybody. I was literally pretty much everywhere. I was doing everything, though I'm not the owner, but I did everything to make sure that we are in line. And then that way I was able to get their support to help me to do certain things in the property.
1: Day five of the
0: And then
1: final
0: even the
1: day
0: cops,
1: of
0: I know
1: our.
0: the cops also who were dealing with this property, they were just waiting for that order. They knew that I'm getting it. As soon as I got it,
1: Real
0: they
1: estate
0: pretty much
1: tour.
0: came
1: I
0: here on the
1: woke up
0: very
1: to this
0: next day, and
1: beautiful
0: then
1: view of
0: the
1: the
0: squatters
1: mountains.
0: were squatted out. And
1: Yeah,
0: then
1: that's
0: we
1: good.
0: locked the doors, and then I closed the deal and all that kind of stuff.
1: You know, there's people that have squatters for 2 or 3 years. I saw one program about a squatters in Australia. 2, 3 years they're in there. They can't do anything with them.
0: Well, see, the
1: Treat
0: thing,
1: people.
0: the law in Canada is, I'm not sure if you or the viewers know, the law in Canada is if the squatters is in a property more than 8 years, he's legally owns the property.
1: No, what's
0: Yeah.
1: that all about?
0: It's
1: It's
0: absurd.
1: ridiculous. It's
0: So
1: ridiculous.
0: you just have to be careful, and that's why I was like, I don't want her to go through all this stuff, and
1: Yeah.
0: I helped her to throw the squatters out. And well, the story has a little bit more twist. I can tell you a bit more about it because I helped her to remove the squatters, and guess what she does? She has my deposit and she tries to sell it to somebody else behind my back.
1: Oh, after you helped her.
0: Yeah,
1: See, people are ungrateful.
0: they're not.
1: People are
0: And then,
1: ungrateful.
0: but guess what? I mean, that's why you need to know what you're doing. And I was
1: Yes.
0: able to go to the court, and one day I got a stay. And on the day of closing, they were not able to close, and eventually she had to sell the property to me as per the court order. Yeah.
1: You helped her, and she does this to you.
0: Well, what can you say? What can you do, right? I mean, I don't know what happened, and maybe she. What happened is because the squatters were out, obviously the property value went up because
1: Oh,
0: now
1: yeah.
0: it's vacant. So she's like, maybe I can make another 20, 30 thousand, and maybe somebody must have told her, you can make more money. I'll give you more money. Who knows, right? Whatever happened, and I told her, hey, don't do this. This is not right. I don't want to go through legal stuff. You see, I've helped you a lot, and but people like to take chances, and which is totally fine. She tried. And then, there was also a realtor involved. And then, and the realtor gave me a call. And then he's like, oh, I didn't know you had a contract. I said, well, you're supposed to do your due diligence, which you haven't done.
1: They don't
0: And
1: care. He was hungry. He wanted money. That's all.
0: yeah,
1: Some real
0: some
1: estate.
0: of them, yeah. But then I did let him know that, you do understand that your license is on stake with what you
1: Yeah.
0: just did.
1: Yes, and absolutely. He's like,
0: well, that's the reason I'm calling you.
1: Oh, yes, okay.
0: So I said, see, man, I have no grudges against you. I just want to make sure that because I spend so much time and money on the property, I want to take over and do what I'm supposed to do, right? So eventually he backed out. He made his buyer back out and stuff like that. And then we were able to close with the owner. And that's how I ended up getting the property. So
1: yeah,
0: you got to know what you're doing in that, in a way that if something happens, you know how to handle stuff. And that's what comes with experience, or when you actually learn from the experts, right?
1: Yes.
0: Nobody tells you how to deal with it. It just, you have to do your research. You have to speak to people and all that kind of stuff. And that's where I like to help people, because I know no deal is simple. Every deal has something in it. And if you have the right people, the right person to tell you to take the right move, you'll be way ahead of the game. And that's where I come in to help people to do that too.
1: I agree. I mean, I'm helping people with short-term rentals, right? That's my specialty is short-term rentals. I do both long and short-term rentals. You know, short-term rentals. And I was one of the few that was even talking about 5 or 6 years ago. Yeah. Nobody else was doing it. Then all of a sudden, Airbnb comes along and everybody's doing it. But now everyone's getting into trouble, Ankur, doing it because they don't know how to do it properly. It's a business. And being on Airbnb is not a business.
0: Yeah.
1: It's a listing site. They take you off. Guess what? You have no business model.
0: Yeah,
1: you know?
0: Yeah.
1: So people really, you know, what they're looking for? They want to look for shortcuts. They don't want to learn.
0: They don't want to learn.
1: They don't want to pay for their education.
0: Yeah.
1: You have to pay for your education. Either you fail and you learn that way and it costs you money, or be smart and go with a mentor like you and learn something if that's what you want to do. Like you have. You've learned.
0: Yeah, no, that's the thing. See, I'll tell everybody that, you know what? It's always cheaper to learn from other people's mistakes. Don't make those mistakes yourself. It's going to cost you a lot, you know? And that's where you find that person who can go take you through all those things where you're safe. You won't even know, but you're safe so much that you know that the next step is going to be the proper one. And you have somebody to have your back. To tell you, okay, this is the step you want to take, and give you the reasons why you should do this, and understand the concepts behind. It's not what you see on HGTV. You know, you go in and smash a house and make it. No, that is good. It's good to see, but it's a lot more practical and deeper stuff that you need to know. So
1: You know what? If it was simple and easy, everyone would be doing it. We wouldn't have all these landlords crying. They have these squatters, or they have these people not paying for months on end, and they're begging the LTV to do something. Instead of begging, why don't you make sure you get the right people in through the door to begin with?
0: Exactly.
1: Like, what are you letting just anybody in? This is your investment worth $500,000 or $250,000, and you let anybody in and you don't worry about who they are. I don't care what anybody tells me. This is my property. You go by my rules. You've got to be tough about all of this. It's a business.
0: Well,
1: you know,
0: see, my take on rentals is that I would rather have my property vacant for 2-3 months rather than getting the wrong renter in for the first month rent.
1: Absolutely.
0: And then, you know, it's better to do that because especially in Ontario, you know, once the guy is in and it's not easy to pull them out. And that's just the way it is. So you need to know, you got to make sure you do your due diligence, have a good property manager if you can manage it. But, you know, right now I'm looking at apartment building. That's where I'm going to. I'm, you know, getting some investors in, and then, you know, we're going to look at 10 flex, 20 flex and all that kind of stuff. So that's going to be exciting, and you know they're going to be my partners and all that kind of stuff. So I'm doing quite a few different things as well. Still looking for more fix and flips. That's the best thing that I love to do. I like to see the before and afters, and if you go on my website, you will see there are a lot of properties that I've done with the pictures and the videos, and I like to do some documentary stuff. It's pretty good stuff. Yeah.
1: Fantastic. So let people know how they can get in touch with you, Ankur.
0: Sure. So my website is ankurpuri.com. That's ankurpuri.com. You can also send me an email at connect@ankurpuri.com. So just go on my website, just fill in the form, and just let me know that they were on your show, and I'll be more than happy to actually help them out. In fact, since, you know, I would love to do something for your viewers, if that's okay.
1: Absolutely.
0: I will give them 1 hour of free strategy session with me, and then I'll have a book call with them and see if there's any way that I can help them in their business, either by their investors or if they want to learn, if they even if they have a question, if they want to just know more. I'll be more than happy to spend that hour with them, give them this free session with me, and then I can see what's the best I can help them with. So
1: thank you so very much. I really appreciate having you on the show. So I'm going to say goodbye for now. This is Anku Puri, who is a real estate investor, speaker, mentor, fix and flipper. And, you know, he's a real honest guy. He's come up from the bottom up. Just listen to his story. My goodness, you can't get more honest than that. And he's a Canadian on top of that. And that's why I'm really trying to promote Canadians teaching other Canadians. Because, I mean, many people buy these American courses, but things are different than they are in Canada. So learn from people who are Canadians who are willing to help you. So we've just spent a half hour with Ankur Puri, who's a strategic real estate investor. Basically, he's doing a lot of fix and flips. I have to get in touch with you and see what you're doing in the near future. He'll teach you how to successfully fix and flip properties in Ontario, Canada. I want to thank you very much, Ankur, for being my guest. And I look forward to having you stay with us. I come and be my guest again. Everyone, this is Marina Recruit, All Things Real Estate. Please go on my YouTube channel, Real Estate Media News Network, and also my podcast on Anchor, All Things Real Estate with Marina Recruit. And you will see Anchor there. He's going to be on there. Please do subscribe, comment, and like on anywhere you see me or Anchor. Anchor, I'm going to say goodbye. Thank you for spending the afternoon with us.
0: Thank you so much, Maria. I'm so glad to be on your show. Have a good day. Take care. Bye.
1: Bye now. All the best. Bye-bye.

0: Imagine you've been charged with a crime, and the only witness pointing the finger at you isn't even human.
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4: From CBC News, The World This Hour, I'm Stephanie Skanderas. Canada has a new Governor General. Louise Arbour was officially sworn in as King Charles' new representative in the country, replacing Mary Simon. Tom Perry reports.
5: In the soaring Senate chamber just off Parliament Hill, Louise Arbour swore the oaths of her new office.
6: Do you, Louise Arbour, solemnly affirm that you will be faithful and bear true allegiance to His Majesty King Charles III?
7: I do.
5: And with that, after an address by the Prime Minister, Arbour delivered her first speech to Canadians